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0: 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Number 5.
1: All right, let's get to some Thursday top sound on the diamond. J.J. Bleda had a day on 700 WLW.
3: And he doesn't miss this one. First ball swinging, Bleda launches it. Deep right field, way out of here. A 3-run blast for J.J. Bleda. His 5th home run of the year, 9-0 Reds.
0: Number 4.
1: The Mets have been looking for offense. Mark Vientos provides on 880 ESPN New York.
4: Mark Vientos hits one deep to left field. Forget it. Home run Vientos. He hit it over the great wall of Flushing. Fell to the left of the 358 mark. A 2-run homer for Vientos. Number 6 on the year for Mark. And the Mets have opened up a 6-3 lead.
0: Number 3.
1: Dodgers and Giants back together again. Jung-Hoo Lee made it all the way around the bases on KNBR.
5: 2 strikes to count, 2 down. And there's a swing. Line drive right along the left field line. Slicing. Fair. Just barely fair. And he hits the sidewall and shoots right on by Teoscar Hernandez all the way to the wall. 1 run is in. And now Lee is being waved home to throw. It's overthrown. He goes all the way around the bases and inside the park home run to tie the game.
0: Number 2.
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4: Schwarber swings, launches it. Deep right field. It's on its way. And Kyle Schwarber over the Phillies bullpen into right field. It's a 2-run home run. His Major League leading 18th of the year. And it breaks the scoreless deadlock here in the 8th. It's 2-0 Phillies.
0: Number 1.
1: And our top sound of the night from a golden night. Mitch Marner finding the back of the net on Fox Sports 98.9.
7: Did it. A shot at Tim Sills. Way off target. Off the near corner boards from the Ducks. Well, the offensive zone with their fourth line. Ross Johnston, Tim Washi, and Jansen Harkins. Now a chance at the other end. A stop. Oh, what a finish! Mitch Marner stacks his way to the crease and finishes at the right post. What a goal for Mitch Marner. 1-0 Knights, a minute into game 6.
1: Yeah, some really good moments. None bigger than Mitch Marner leading the Golden Knights to a great start as they find themselves in the Western Conference Final in the Stanley Cup playoffs. Get over to the diamond where the Dodgers take down the Giants 5-2. Jung-Hoo Lee had the 2-run inside the park homer, but the Dodgers answer back. Alex Call, 2-run single. The difference in that one as L.A. regains sole possession of first place in the NL West. The struggles continue for the Giants. They fall to 10 games under 500, 18-28. In Boston, Kyle Schwarber, you just heard it, did it again. Another home run against his former team. Look away, Red Sox fans. Schwarber has 7 homers in his last 7 games. The first Phillies player to hit at least that many in a week since current teammate Trey Turner back in 2023. Jesus Luzardo went 6 scoreless. Phillies win it 3-1. To win the series, they're now within 2 games of 500 after that really difficult start. Speaking of really tough starts, the Mets taking on the Tigers, and they find some offense. Heard the Vientos 2-run homer. They win it 9-4. A.J. Ewing hitting his first big league home run. Had a strong first series in the bigs. Brett Beatty went deep as well after the Mets fell behind early. Tigers back to 6 games under 500. The Mets with a little momentum entering their weekend Subway Series with the Yankees. Getaway game in Cincy. The Nats were ready to get out of town. J.J. Bleda homering twice and driving in 6. His 3rd multi-homer game of his career in a Reds 15-1 rout over the Nationals. Cincinnati avoiding the sweep, extending their run of consecutive home series without being swept to 39. It's their longest as a franchise since they went 52 in a row from 2011 through 2013. Couple of huge game sixes in the NBA playoffs coming on Friday. The T-Wolves and the Spurs in game six. San Antonio with an opportunity to advance. Timberwolves 1-3 in best of seven series when trailing 3-2. And the T-Wolves 2-3 when Anthony Edwards scores 20+, but they're hoping that they can get a big time performance out of him. On the Eastern Conference side, it's one win and you're into the Eastern Conference final for the Cavaliers. Can the top seed in the Eastern Conference, the Pistons, get something to help out Cade Cunningham as they try and survive and force a game seven as they play on the road? Coming up, you knew who, but now we've got when and where. Schedule for season 107 in the NFL. This is SportsCenter All Night on ESPN Radio.
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0: 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Miguel Guerrero Jr. leads the Toronto Blue Jays in Detroit to face Riley Green and the Tigers.
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1: Micah Parsons got another.
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3: 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He never gets tired.
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5: 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I want all of them. 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
8: It's an interesting take by Cam Pride.
9: Why, because cheeseburger?
8: Yeah, but it's like Miami. Jimmy
9: no,
8: Buffett.
9: It's like the Keys.
8: Right. Like, that's what I'm saying.
9: Are you Parrothead?
8: No, but he was always at Heat games.
9: See?
8: He actually got, you know, he got kicked out of a Heat game once by a referee?
9: Jimmy Buffett? What?
8: Look it up.
9: I've been to a Jimmy Buffett concert. I was an honorary Parrothead.
7: Hold on. What? Give me the backstory, what? Man.
8: I don't know. I don't remember all the details.
7: Something out there like
8: this
7: that.
8: Was not one of these security removals. The ref kicked him out. Look it up. Seriously.
9: Stand by.
8: Yeah.
9: Research it on it.
8: We're going to get to the Michael Parsons.
7: Wow.
8: I'm serious.
7: I did not expect that.
8: Okay. Smalls?
9: He got... Let me take you back. February 4th, 2001. Jimmy Buffett ejected from a Miami Heat New York Knicks game for shouting profanities at a referee.
8: I told you.
9: The referee ordered security to remove Buffett, who was a season ticket holder, from his courtside seat after the singer called him a stupid bleeper
8: yeah.
9: over a missed call.
7: Wow.
8: Yeah.
9: Jimmy Buffett out.
8: Yeah.
7: Wow.
8: Got bounced. Yeah. That's pretty good knowledge by me. I just want to.
7: Do we know who the ref was?
8: I'm sure it was Tony Brothers.
7: Yeah. Tony Brothers?
9: Forte?
8: Yeah. Yeah. There was two Joseph Forte was a great shooting guard for North Carolina.
7: Oh, Joe Forte?
8: Yeah.
7: Him and Julius Peppers on that same team? Yeah. They got busy.
9: Matt Forte.
7: Yeah.
8: Matt Forte. We're just going to go through Forte. That, you know what your forte is knowing Forte, obviously. I just want to point out one quick thing. The Mendoza stepbrothers take. Let's just be all clear before we get to Micah Parsons, his injury, and his return relative to the Packers schedule.
9: The Packers.
8: I made what I thought was an absurd take that I truly believe, that I think the Raiders are going to have the benefit of not having to start Mendoza because he and Kirk Cousins are going to be so perfect together, and Kirk Cousins is going to be such a great mentor that it's going to be completely understandable to start the number one overall pick on the bench this upcoming year because of what I assume their relationship is going to be based on a schedule release video. I thought that was an absurd take. A man who won a Super Bowl and played 11 years in the NFL said that is not an absurd take. Those are the kind of things you have to look for in terms of mentorship, leadership, and acceptance of role in order to have one day earned greatness, right?
7: Mm-hmm.
8: And you, Smalls, think that is the worst take you've ever heard in your life?
9: I mean, you've had some bad takes, so I don't know if it's the worst. But I would say that just because both of them participated in a schedule release video and were leaning into acting in it, emphasis on acting, mm-hmm. doesn't mean that as the season progresses and both of them want to start, that their relationship is going to be fine. But I do think that the way that Vegas is going about this, very different than what Kirk Cousins experienced in Atlanta. He was kind of blindsided by the Michael Penix Jr. pick. He went there, uprooted his family from Minnesota, where they very much liked it, where he had success, to go down there, and then that was dropped on him. At least in this situation, these circumstances, both parties know what is expected of them.
8: Okay, now, let's get to, we talk about Mahomes, right? And we talk about the fact that Mahomes banged up, coming back, how does the schedule look? Relatively easy for Kansas City to start. Micah Parsons is the other major, major mega star player that is banged up to start the season, potentially out early in the season. Smalls' squad, the Green Bay Packers, if he misses the first four games, Vikings, Jets, Falcons, Bucks to start the season, Baker Mayfield on paper would be deemed the best quarterback of that crew, but that's at Minnesota, at the Jets, home against the Falcons, and then at the Bucks. Smalls, how do you feel about the fact that you may have caught a break as a Packers fan where you're not facing the hardest tests early on, potentially without Micah?
9: Yeah, this is a very advantageous early schedule for the Packers and for that defense who's waiting for Micah Parsons to return, for them to feel like they don't have to rush him back. They can give him a little bit of a breather, a little bit of a runway to come back, because obviously the Packers, a completely different team without Micah Parsons. We know that them losing five games down the stretch to end their season pretty big deal without Micah Parsons. They were 9-3-1 with Micah, 0-5 in games that he didn't play or finish. When you remove a team leading 12.5 sacks from the equation, that's a problem. But when you kick off the season versus the Vikings, the Jets, the Falcons, and as you mentioned, Baker Mayfield and the Bucks feeling like the toughest challenge for them early in the schedule, that's an easy landing spot for that defense if you don't want Micah to have to start the season or if you don't have him available to start the season.
8: It's not about wanting.
9: Right, exactly.
8: He feels more he's not going to be ready yet. Mahomes would be, when are you going to decide to put him back? I think there are
7: more ways to protect Patrick Mahomes than there are Micah Parsons.
9: Right.
7: That's just what it comes down to.
8: So you look at that. CeCe, you've said, hey, Bears, Caleb, that's the quarterback I want in that division. Ben Johnson, that's the coach, along with your former teammate Dan Campbell, that I want in that division. All of that said, does this change your viewpoint on the Packers based on the way in which they could start without Micah?
7: No.
8: Okay.
7: But that means, but that means there's a lot of pressure on Jordan Love to deliver. I mean, that's not – like, I don't – listen, Minnesota, they're going to be interesting. The Tampa Bay Buccaneers are always competitive under Todd Bowles with Baker Mayfield. The Chicago Bears, Week 5. Be careful with the New York Jets, Week 2. Be careful because that's on the road. I'm just – I don't look at this as a lot of layups for the Green Bay Packers in the first half of the schedule. I don't, especially without Micah. This is not a situation where you can have a tale of two Jordan Loves throughout the course of the regular season. He's going to have to put together 17 straight games where he can play really good to great football.
9: None of this Toyota-thon stuff.
7: None of this Toyota-thon stuff where he's like a slow lull at the beginning of the season and he kicks it into high gear. No, he's got to be good early on, especially without Micah. It puts more pressure on him. It puts him more forward-facing along with Matt LaFleur, and those two are going to have to deliver until Micah in that defense gets back to being as dominant as they showed early on last year.
8: Mm-hmm. Here's the counter, though, right? The counter is... their biggest rival, Bears. Look at their schedule.
9: Tough.
8: And not early, though. It's tougher late, right? At Carolina.
7: Yeah, the final month of the season for the Bears where they play all the division opponents plus the Bills. That's tough.
8: At Carolina, home against Minnesota, home against Philly, home against the Jets before the October 11th game against the Packers. So both teams, I mean, you say, you know, hey, Bears could be good, and you got to say, yeah, you're right, because you could look at this and say, both teams could be 3-1, 4-0 at that time that they would play each other. I mean, right now, Sunday, October 11th, Chicago at Green Bay, we knew it was going to be a huge game going in. It could be two undefeated teams, potentially, going in. 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
23: I woke up to the morning sky first.
7: Oh, yes, sir, and yes, ma'am. When I get up off this ground, welcome to Friday. Let's get it. Weekend is upon us. We'll get you there over the next 5 hours of tremendous sports conversation in general into your weekend, middle of May. Payday here on the 15th of May, halfway through the fifth month, and we got a lot to do. The NFL schedule is out and official. We'll roll through it. Cowboys, man, they've got a tough one. Texans, more manageable than last year, that's for sure. We'll dive into the highlights, lowlights as well. NFL schedule release night last night. Also a win for the Longhorns at Dish Falk Field that combined with a pummeling that Texas A&M took last night in College Station. Longhorns sitting this morning in sole possession of second place in the SEC regular season with two games to play. We'll hear from Jim Schlossnagel coming up bottom of the hour. Horns two more with Missouri this weekend. Looking good last night in the 6-3 win. We'll get to that plus the night in sports, baseball, hockey, and basketball. Big doubleheader tonight in the NBA. A couple of game sixes that we'll preview. Spurs included at Minnesota looking to close out in advance of the Western Conference Finals for the first time in a while. Certainly the first time for this incarnation of the San Antonio Spurs, but a lot to do. So it's going to be a busy Friday. Wrapping up a long week. Going to be hot but beautiful this weekend. Jack Farrell, how are we doing? You good? As we said, it's right before the start, man. It's been a long week, it feels like.
24: Yeah, long week. I had to take a different way to work all 5 days this week.
7: Oh, nice.
24: Because of the various closures and traffics.
7: All 5 days.
24: I was thinking about it as I was pulling out of my neighborhood onto the, you know, the highways and thoroughfares. I was like, I wonder if I'll be able to take. No, I had to go down to the 360 light, loop back around.
7: You may be new to this, but when I was a kid, one of my favorite series of books were called Choose Your Own Adventure books.
24: Yeah.
7: You know, you get to choose which path you take. I used to love those. That was kind of like your commute all week long. Choose your own adventure, but you didn't get to choose.
24: I didn't really get to choose. I got funneled.
7: I usually just go
24: the fast way.
7: And you're coming from north central, far west area to east across, which is always tough in Austin to go east west for whatever reason. But you can't even get up to 183 and shoot over here.
24: No, I can't.
7: What a mess.
24: I gotta go like down and around and get on 183.
7: Oh man. Well, I'm straight up 35 out of the south to the north, and here we are. Hopefully you had a good Friday and into a good Friday and a good week. We got one round in the
0: PGA Championship, the second golf major, and Scottie Scheffler is sitting pretty. We'll talk that and hear from Scottie coming up. We got a lot to look back at from last night and yesterday, a lot to look forward to into the weekend, and we appreciate you being there on 1027 ESPN, 1027ESPN.com, the 1027 ESPN app. Find us there. I was getting some signal interference this morning when I was driving south to north as the temperatures heat up and the heat inversion on our signals, so make sure you're firing up the app. It's touch of a button, lock it in, digitally clear, absolutely free, easy to use on your Bluetooth there on your in your car or wherever you are. 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I do the Talking Ball podcast with Ty Harrington. Also, my friend Charlie Wilson and company with Steve Hammond on the golf podcast we do called Hot Golf Podcast. 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It's going to be a great May 15th. So how about yesterday, Jack, while watching and attending the Texas baseball game last night with my son, we had a good time watching the Longhorns and Dylan Volantis get her done last night. Thank you to Nick Shuley. Nick Shuley seats, we were there. I was working to finalize our plans for the SEC Media Days. How about that? SEC Media Days coming up in July. We're excited about that in Tampa, Florida. So football never talks. We'll certainly dive into that. That was a fun Thursday night into your weekend. Let's start with Patrick Osborne. He's got all your headlines, all your news as we get you rolling here on a Friday morning.
2: Domination on the mound. Horns final series of the season. Happy Friday, friends. Patrick Osborne with your 1027 ESPN Sports Update. Dylan Volantis took the mound for the Texas Longhorns yesterday, and for fans and coaches alike, he did not disappoint. He found 11 Missouri batters over 7 innings, surrendering just 2 hits and 1 run on the start. Fourth time in the last 5 starts that he's logged double-digit punch-outs. He surrendered a solo blast early, went on to send 21 of the last 24 batters packing. 6-3 Texas, the final. Longhorns look to close things out on a high note this evening at UFCU Dishwalk Field. First pitch against the Tigers set for 6:30. Corey Seager will be bringing his 0-for-27 slump into Houston tonight. Seager's hitless in his last 7 games, and he's below that dreaded Mendoza line with a .167 batting average right now. The Rangers had the day off, and they'll try to push themselves back to .500 this weekend. Jack Leiter, the expected starter tonight. Meantime, the Astros found themselves back on the wrong side of things last night against the Mariners. 8-3 Mariners is how that one shook out. Houston continues to grapple with their worst season start in more than a decade. First pitch for the series opener with Texas, 7:10 p.m., and it was a fairly ugly showing for the Round Rock Express as they fell very hard to the Sacramento River Cats 12-1. And former Longhorn golf's world number one Scottie Scheffler has achieved yet another first in his career. He finds himself in the lead after the first round of the PGA Championship for the first time ever. Granted, he's tied at the top with 6 other guys, but nevertheless, pretty solid start with a 3-under-67 for round one. And Jordan Spieth not too far away at 1-under-par. And there are your headlines. Patrick Osborne for Sports Anytime. Go to 1027ESPN.com. Domination on the mound.
0: There you go. Thank you, P.O. Appreciate that. Into your Friday. And you heard Patrick mention it. Scottie Scheffler in a solo lead at the PGA Championship at Aronimink. A lot of unknown players on the leaderboard. And then there's Scottie Scheffler, which stands out like a beacon because he is, as we say, the world number one. Fired an opening round 67. Very patient around that golf course, as we said. Everybody thought it was going to be a bomber's course because it's, you know, but a par 70 where it's a lot of iron play and shot makers with those, you know, ovaled and crowned greens, on the Donald Ross design there at Aronimink. And, you gotta be patient. And Scottie was, he is the co-leader, as Patrick just mentioned, for the first time in his career in round one of a major. And he's going to tee off his second round this morning about 7:40. Here he is yesterday. We'll tell you how important that is, that he is leading after round one. Here he was with the Golf Channel, after a, pretty, no, not sensational, just patient, sharp round of 67.
3: Perspective, it looks like through the bag you did a lot of things well, hitting fairways, green, short game, putting was excellent as well. When you look back on this round, did you feel like you had a complete game?
4: Yeah, I feel like I did some solid stuff. The golf course I felt was challenging to make many birdies out there. I didn't really feel like there was a ton of opportunities, and especially when you hit some nice shots in there, you got a whole putts with a ton of break, and the golf course is quite challenging, especially on the greens, but did a good job of staying patient early in the round, and then like you said, I hold some long putts in order to make a few extra birdies.
1: How do you define patience on this setup?
4: I mean, until like today, I felt like I didn't love my number on the fourth hole, and I kind of made a sloppy swing there and hit it basically in the only spot you can't hit it. And outside of that, I felt like I did a really good job of staying patient and keeping the ball out of those areas where you just can't really hit it. And there's just, I mean, it's just hard. Like, you look at, I mean, every hole it seems like there's a spot where you basically can't put your ball, and the pins are tucked against the edges, and the greens have a lot of slope. So there's a lot of challenge out there, and I'm just trying to give myself some lunch today.
0: All right, so there he was, Scotty Scheffler. If you, you know, he was the odds favorite, Jack. He's going to tee off this morning, 7:40, in that same group with Matthew Fitzpatrick and company. Justin Rose is in his group. And it should be noted, the last two defending champs at the PGA Championship who came in and led after round one went on to go back-to-back. That was Brooks Koepka, and that was Tiger Woods. And now it's Scotty Scheffler. And, you know, Scotty Scheffler was the odds favorite to win the tournament entering, and now he's the overwhelming favorite as of this morning. He's plus 150 to go win this thing because a lot of the biggest names out there, Rory McIlroy had a pretty rough round, finished terrible yesterday. Bryson DeChambeau had a rough round yesterday because the Bombers struggled. I mean, if you were trying to be aggressive and too aggressive with that rough and those greens, as you just heard Scotty mention, tough place to make birdie. This was just about making pars and rolling in an occasional birdie. The golfers that were able to do that are sitting at the top of the leaderboard. The golfers that maybe tried to over-attack it, in my opinion, and you know, Rory was right all day off the tee and struggled. Jordan Spieth gave himself a nice round of one under. He's right there, so we'll keep an eye on him into the weekend. The second golf major is underway. Scotty Scheffler feeling pretty good about his round. As we said, the last two guys to lead after, you know, they came in with the championship the year before, who led after one round, Tiger Woods, Brooks Koepka, both won the PGA Championship that year. Could be Scotty's weekend. We'll see. And certainly be talking about it on Monday and watching it all week. Let's dive into the other big stories, though. We're going to preview next hour, Jack. We're going to talk to our friend John Madani from ESPN Radio. He's in Cleveland, actually. And he's going to be on the call along with he's the executive producer with Mark Kestricer and PJ Carlesimo. They'll be calling the Cavaliers Pistons game tonight, 6. That is in Cleveland. He's also been at this during the series, the Spurs and T-Wolves. So we're going to preview that next hour with John. Get a preview of these big game 6s tonight. What's your thumbnail on these? Is it are we going to get a game 7 on Sunday in either of these series, or are they going to close out tonight, you think?
24: I don't think so. I think they'll both
0: You think they're both over? Yeah, Spurs at Minnesota, Cleveland home can close out the Pistons. I mean, after the Pistons collapse with that 9-point lead in the final 2 minutes in game 5 that was so pivotal. Feels like could be Cleveland's night. Feels like the Spurs. When Wemby, after that game one was a bad performance for the Spurs and they lost. Played, as Wemby said, about as bad as we can play. And then when Wemby's been on the floor since that game one, it's been really one-sided for the most part. Minnesota's fighting hard, but when Wemby doesn't get ejected, this has been a one-sided series. So both could close out tonight, or we'll see at least one, maybe two game sevens on Sunday, which would be fun. You're feeling both closeouts tonight.
24: Yeah, I just think Minnesota's so banged up that the Spurs are far and away the better team.
0: Yeah.
24: I mean, without Dante DiVincenzo, Ayo Dosunmu is dealing with the calf. Anthony Edwards is dealing with, it feels like, both knees. And then Julius Randle, can't say enough how bad he has been in this series.
0: Yeah, you have.
24: Minnesota.
0: A turnover waiting to happen.
24: He touches the ball, and the Spurs fans rejoice. He's their Spurs' best player. And then the Cleveland is kind of weird and sometimes kind of dumb. So they could lose and go back to Detroit for Game 7. But a normal NBA team, if you deal that gut punch to the opposing team and you come back home, there's no way that you should lose that Game 6. The gut punch that Detroit got, blowing that lead and losing in overtime at home in a very important...
0: Feels like the end for
24: 2-2
0: them.
24: 2-2 at Game 5 at home. They couldn't win that game. It goes back to Cleveland. Mm-hmm. There's no way the Cavs should lose, but it's the Cavs.
0: Well, and it's
24: with Donovan
0: James
24: Mitchell
0: Harden.
24: And James Harden and Jared Allen. Like, so, you know...
0: Well, I will say this. If the Cavs lose tonight and don't close out at home, they'll lose the series. That because the Pistons will have new life. They this thing is, you don't come back from that to have almost a double digit lead with 2 minutes to play and you go 0 for the last 3 minutes of the game and lose the ball game. And then your coach complains about the officiating. Like, come on, man. Seriously. You guys had a 10-point lead with 2 minutes to go. You couldn't close that out at home. And you're going to blame the officials, for some tic tac calls. I mean, come on, make a shot, get a bucket. Create something. Either way. But if they were able to force it back to Game 7 at home, I would lean the Pistons in that spot as the number one seed. But either way, That's what's going on in the world of the hoops, and we're going to talk to John Madani next hour. We also know it's horns at half past. Texas at the bottom of every hour, including the Longhorn victory last night. The Aggies got crushed. All of the SEC series were in action last night, and the Longhorns move into sole possession of second place with their dub last night. We'll talk about it and hear from Jim Schlossnagel bottom of this hour. First, though, we know what it is. It's the NFL. Let's go opening tip. The schedule is official. Yeah, we would make way more out of the NFL schedule than we should, but we love our football. You know what I mean? I got to tell you, week one, can't get here soon enough. We know that week will be the second week of the college football season, Jack, which will also include a Texas and Ohio State game. Texas and Ohio State. Buckeyes making their first trip to Austin, Texas in 20 years. 2006, last time they rolled here. That'll be coming up. But that same weekend, how about this? Patriots, Seahawks, as we predicted, official. That is 7:20 on Thursday is the first game of the year. That's a Wednesday night. Wednesday night. So you can already book that schedule coming out of your Labor Day weekend, because you have Memorial Day in 2 weeks from now in the month of May. When we get to September, you'll get a Wednesday night of the Seahawks raising a banner and playing the Patriots in a Super Bowl rematch. That game was kind of a dud in the Super Bowl, was it not? We're going to get that again? Okay.
24: Maybe yeah, I was hoping it was the Bears.
0: Maybe to be better.
24: Yeah.
0: You also get 49ers-Rams the next night from Melbourne, Australia. You get the Bills and Texans at noon on, of course, the Texans play 11 noon games. 11. 11 of their 17 games. That tells you where the Texans are. They get all the noon windows. Noon with Josh Allen and the Bills. And the stadium down there has been a house of horrors for him against that Houston defense.
24: So bad.
0: He's played two or three of his worst games of his, what's going to be a Hall of Fame career, against the Texans in Houston. That is the Sunday noon window highlight. You also have, Dolphins and Raiders is the kind of the highlight of the late afternoon. That's, you know, the new look Raiders. We get to see Fernando Mendoza and company. Maybe it'll be Kirk Cousins, but either way. Then Cowboys, Giants that night in primetime, Broncos, Chiefs, the Monday night game. So that's a pretty good run of the first week of football. So we're excited about that. And you sandwich on Saturday an Ohio State Texas game in there. I'll take that weekend. I'll take that weekend. That's an A-plus weekend. But as for your Dallas Cowboys, Jack, look, they are the brand. Even though they were 7-9-1, didn't make the playoffs last year, they always draw. There's a reason. And here it is. There's your teams with the most primetime games, the Dallas Cowboys. There are eight teams that with six or seven primetime games. Tells you where your brand is. Cowboys lead the pack. Eagles, Bears, Packers, Seahawks, Bills, Chiefs, Rams. All with the highest number of primetime games, primetime exposures, standalone kind of games. Of those teams, Jack, of those eight teams, there's always a team that gets a lot of primetime games that don't live up to the billing, that aren't any good, and we're kind of forced to watch them all year. Remember when Aaron Rodgers signed with the Jets and then blew his Achilles out four plays in, and yet we had all these Jets primetime games? It's like, oh my gosh, we got the Jets again? That's horrible. Which one of these teams? Dallas, Philadelphia, Chicago, Green Bay, Seattle, Buffalo, Kansas City, or the LA Rams are most likely to underperform? Yeah, I know you think the Eagles might be crumbling.
24: Yeah, I think AJ Brown, maybe they can rectify some of the vibes.
0: Trading AJ Brown to New England, that's going to happen, which will help the Patriots.
24: I actually think the Bears are for real and on the up and up.
0: Now by you know, last year's winning percentage, they have the toughest schedule in the league, the Bears.
24: Yeah.
0: The toughest schedule in the league by, you know, if you take last year's win-loss percentage, which the Dallas Cowboys, here's what I'll say. So would you pick any of those teams? Dallas could underachieve if the defense isn't improved. And you know, we've seen Dak Prescott, he's had some injury issues of late. But they stay healthy. Cowboys should be an improved football team.
24: Yeah, I think they'll be improved. I mean, you know, that's one of those define underachieve things.
0: How about the Packers?
24: Like 10 wins would be pretty good for Dallas.
0: I define underachieve as, man, they're on primetime again. I don't want to watch them. That's as I mentioned, the Jets a couple years ago when Aaron Rodgers got hurt. I mean, obviously somebody can get hurt and then all of a sudden you're stuck with it. But, you know, Packers are a good young team. Seattle just won the Super Bowl.
24: I don't think it's them.
0: I don't either. I think they're built. They lost Ken Walker, the Super Bowl MVP, to the Chiefs, but they drafted Jadarian Price out of Notre Dame, and they still have Zach Charbonnet coming back there to run the ball.
24: The Chiefs are going to be pretty ho-hum.
0: You think so?
24: I don't think they're going to be. I think Mahomes is going to be back, maybe even for Week One.
0: I think he is back.
24: Because they're playing on national TV in Game One against Denver, who I will pick as a team that will fade this year.
0: Okay, a lot of people think they're going to rise in the AFC.
24: There's a lot of, well, their quarterback stinks, and he has always stunk.
0: I'll just say this. I'm going to put, if I'm picking from those eight teams that are most likely to underachieve, I'm just, at some point, and maybe I'm crazy, Josh Allen has to take an injury.
5: Yeah.
0: This guy takes so many damn hits, and if he gets hurt, the Bills are terrible in their brand new stadium, right? If Josh Allen were to get hurt, he's the team.
24: He always has some nagging thing.
0: But he always plays through it. He's as tough as nails. I mean, he's a great player. They start with Houston. And I'm not predicting or hoping for that. I'm just saying all quarterbacks take an injury at some point, especially guys that take as many hits as he takes and, like, runs into hits. And I'm just telling you, if you look at that Bills roster, if he's out, they're average on defense. James Cook's a good running back. They don't have great receivers. If you come in with a backup quarterback, the Bill, even if it's for like a month and a half, you could have the Bills sliding. Because mm-hmm. that guy is so important to everything that they do. We saw last year when C.J. Stroud got hurt for three games, Houston's defense, they're still able to go 3-0 because Davis Mills was a capable quarterback and their defense is so good. But if Josh Allen gets hurt, that's not a great roster.
24: Trubisky.
0: Mitch Trubisky is their backup.
24: D.J. Moore.
0: So I'll put them as a team that...
24: Okay.
0: They could underachieve if, and that's a massive if, obviously. Anybody starting quarterback gets hurt, it's going to be
24: lights out. How many games do the Giants have in primetime? I picked them.
0: They just have one, okay. A couple with the Cowboys. These are the eight teams that have six or seven primetime games. Cowboys, Eagles, Bears, Packers, Seahawks, Bills, Chiefs, Rams.
24: Packers ever going to put it together?
0: Well, that's the, they've got Micah Parsons back healthy. Okay, so as for the Cowboys, they're going to face one of the most difficult stretches. How about this, Jack? In their first 7 weeks, here's the challenge for the Cowboys. Here's the overview of their schedule. First 2 months is brutal. Then it softens up, and then it's a tough gauntlet to the finish. And so I thought where the Texans had a really tough early schedule last year, and they fell behind 0-3 and 2-5 at one point, but clawed their way back to the playoffs. Dallas... Of their first seven games, five are away or in Brazil. The trips include, obviously the first, they got to play a fired up division opponent in opening week in New York. I mean, that Giants team, who knows what they'll be with John Harbaugh, but that might be their, they got all offseason to prep for it, all preseason, and they'll be as healthy as they're going to be. John Harbaugh's first season at home, that's as good a Giants team as you might see all season long, and they hope so. Because Jackson Dart's issue's been staying healthy. But that's a tough road trip. Opener in New Jersey. That's followed up by, 2 weeks later, you're going to the Baltimore Ravens in Brazil and Lamar Jackson and company. They're also going to face Houston's vaunted defense week 4 down in Houston. That's a short trip, but same time, you're just back from Brazil and the jet lag of that and, going down to Houston to face, that Houston defense. And of course, it's a noon window. That's what happened. Sorry, Cowboys. You got to play one of your three or four noon window games with the Texans because that's what the Texans get are noon window games. So that Houston game is followed by Thursday night at home with Baker Mayfield and the Bucks, and then that's followed by back-to-back high-octane, high-profile primetime games at the Packers and Micah Parsons, at the Eagles in Philadelphia. That's their first seven games, Jack. I mean, that's a tough first. Can they survive the first seven? I'm like, wow, that's a lot for the Cowboys. You got a trip to Brazil. You've got the Giants in prime time to start it. You've got Baker Mayfield on a short week on a Thursday night for a home game, but trips to Houston, trips to Green Bay, trips to Philadelphia. So really, really tough start for the Cowboys in my mind as far as, schedules. It does, as I said, soften up in the middle. Weeks 8 to 11, they host Arizona, they host Tennessee, they host San Francisco, and they travel to Indianapolis. That's more manageable. But then the gauntlet ramps back up for your Cowboys. Thanksgiving through week 15, they play the Eagles on Thanksgiving. They play the Seahawks in Seattle on Monday Night Football. Then a bye week finally. That's the other thing. The Cowboys bye week is late. They're all the way, 2 weeks past Thanksgiving before they get a bye week. Houston dealt with that last year and it was tough. I know D'Amico Ryans hated it. Then they face the Rams in L.A. coming off the bye, followed by Jacksonville. So a couple of, really good teams. Tough early with seven tough games and road travel and all this, five of the seven on the road or away from home, and then soft in the middle for the Cowboys, and then a tough stretch from Thanksgiving through Christmas that they've got to manage. And their final two games are a pair of division games with the Giants and Commanders, weeks 17 and 18. As for our Houston Texans, Jack, they embark on their 25th season all time. And I just got to tell you, it's one of the more, after facing one of the more daunting schedules last year, I thought, 2026, they face what appears to me to be one of the more manageable schedules of the league.
24: Second place schedule, baby.
0: And it's by number. It's the win percentage for Houston of opponents they're going to play, 474, which makes it the 27th hardest schedule or fifth easiest. That said, we know that actual strength depends on the 2026 performance and injuries and roster changes, and we know teams go from bad to good and good to bad all the time. But as we sit here this morning, May 15th, Houston has a very manageable schedule, and they start the year with back-to-back home games. Remember last year they started with a game at the LA Rams, came home to play Monday Night Football with the Buccaneers, and then back out on the road. They started 0-3. This year, back-to-back home games, they get two of the better quarterbacks in the league, Josh Allen and Joe Burrow. But as we've said, Josh Allen has always struggled against Houston, especially in Houston. And the Bengals are typically a slow starting team with Joe Burrow. So you get those two early at home, and that's followed by, the Cowboys rolling in week four, their first road trips to Indianapolis. So three of the first four for Houston are at home. You get three really good quarterbacks, Josh Allen, Joe Burrow, and Dak Prescott, but that's where Houston's strength is. They're at home and they get their defense. So three of the first four at home, Indianapolis, the only road trip for Houston in the first month of the year. And Houston's got a late season gauntlet that they're going to have to deal with. Early, it's soft, but Houston's stretch, last five games, or there's a five-game stretch in December where it begins week 13. They're going to travel to Pittsburgh for Sunday Night Football. I don't know what's going on with Pittsburgh. Is Aaron Rodgers coming back? They start their Monday voluntary meeting or practices in Pittsburgh, but we've heard reports that Aaron Rodgers will be back, but we don't know yet. He hasn't shown up or signed a contract. So who knows? Pittsburgh could be terrible. If Will Howard's their quarterback and he's no good, or Drew Aller, if Aaron Rodgers doesn't, but most expect in the Steel City that Aaron Rodgers will be there. So that five-game stretch for Houston at Pittsburgh, Sunday Night Football. Then they to Washington to face the Commanders with Dan Quinn, home to Jacksonville. They face the Eagles on a Thursday night, Christmas Eve in Philadelphia. And then the likely frozen tundra of Lambeau Field and the Packers the following week.
5: December.
0: Yeah, January in Lambeau. Thanks. Follow ahead of Christmas Eve in Philadelphia, which could also be a weather game for the Texans. And we saw C.J. Stroud last year in a weather game at New England.
24: That'll be a good one. Christmas Eve, get the Texans in those red uniforms. Get the Eagles in those Kelly greens.
0: Yeah.
24: Merry Christmas.
0: Well, you're right about that. Are they going to do that, the all-battle reds on a Thursday night?
24: Give us something, NFL.
0: That'll be, green and red, just like Christmas. And that could be. But that is Christmas Eve, and that is a Thursday. Then there's a full slate of games on Christmas Day. Remember when the NBA used to own Christmas Day? That's no longer. NFL has monopolized that. And
24: all the games have been bad.
0: And they're on Netflix.
24: Yep.
0: They're on Netflix. Well, that's because the first year time they did it was like a Wednesday game. It was like the ultimate short week. The
24: Texans scored 2 points.
0: Yeah, now this time it's a little bit better. The Christmas Eve is a Thursday. Christmas is a Friday.
24: Thanksgiving is great. They got some good holidays lined up here in the NFL.
0: They do. So there you go. I think the Cowboys face a very difficult schedule. Houston faces a more manageable schedule than a year ago, especially early.
24: It's a lot of middle of the pack.
0: Yeah, Houston.
24: I don't think they play any of the great teams, but they also don't play any of the outright dreadful teams, except Cleveland.
0: Yeah, and that's because last year Houston, part of their tough schedule was they played that NFC West with the Rams and the Seahawks and the 49ers, and they went 2-2 against that division, but that's still a tough division. And Houston's own division was tough last year because Jacksonville was a 13-win team. Colts were better than people thought until Daniel Jones got hurt.
24: And they played them both times, I think, after Daniel Jones got hurt. So that was good.
0: That worked out. That's part of that 11-game win streak or 10-game win streak that they took into the playoffs after starting rough in Houston.
24: But they avoid Arizona and Denver and the Raiders. So the teams I think everyone thinks is going to be at the top. But
0: Raiders? Think the Raiders will be at the top?
24: Of the draft, I should say. The top of the draft. The Jets, the Dolphins, Cardinals,
0: and
24: the Raiders.
0: Dallas, and Houston found that out. And everybody, when you get off to a rough start, which could happen for Dallas with five of the first seven away from home. Five of the first seven, including a trip to Brazil, which is not a short trip. And, so five of the first seven away for Dallas. And one of the two home games is a short week Thursday night with Baker Mayfield and the Buccaneers. So short weeks are never ideal. So that's a difficult schedule on travel, short weeks, tough opponents. So that's where the Cowboys are. If they can manage that first seven games, be 3-4, 4-3 kind of thing, they'll be all right because then it softens up and then there's the kick to the finish. I think Houston has a chance to get off to a real good start come September. We'll see. All right, there you go. It's May 15th. The schedule's out. We'll take your thoughts for you and your favorite team. If you're a Cowboys fan, let's hear you. 512-834-1027. And My son and I were discussing a road trip to Houston next September, Jack. Cowboys, Texans, noon.
24: Yeah, it'd be good.
0: The only thing good about that being a noon game, not like a primetime or a Monday nighter like we thought it might be, is you can drive down in the morning and drive back in the evening and catch it in the midday if you find some tickets.
24: Right.
0: And you can see the battle for Texas. Final game of the month of September down in the H is where that will be. All right, we'll come back. We'll pick it up with Horns of That Pass. Longhorns come in this morning as the sole second-place team in the SEC. We'll explain to you. They got the win last night. Dylan Volantis was dominant. Casey Borba stayed hot. We'll talk Texas baseball coming next.
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0: appreciate you being there. 1027 ESPN. Pretty good weekend on tap. Doubleheader of game sixes in the NBA tonight. PGA Championship all weekend. Scottie Scheffler in a good spot after an opening round 67. Got the Rangers and Astros this weekend, and we've got SEC baseball and big-time softball. Longhorns hosting the Austin Regional this weekend over at Macombs Field. And as we told you yesterday, let's dive into Horns at Half Past, brought to you by Dr. Greg Eckert. He's my dentist, and he'd love to be yours.
1: All right, all right, all right.
0: Hey, so we warned you yesterday when our buddy Nick Shuley was in here. Jack, if you're headed downtown and you said you've had to take five different routes because of construction to work all week long, it's going to be crowded downtown. And in the greater, I know last week it was with graduation weekend, but you've got Texas playing home baseball games tomorrow and Saturday. There's the softball regional going on over at Macombs Field. There's a state track meet. There are rock and roll concerts, and there, you know, all the Red River area from Moody Amphitheater down through Stubbs and all that. They're doing a Red River cultural event this weekend. I mean, it's going to be packed down there. I think George Strait is playing a couple of concerts at the Moody Center again this weekend. Black Crows are playing on Saturday night at the Moody Center. So just know that it's going to be a busy, busy place down there with a lot going on in that general area. So if you are headed down there, make a plan and pack your patience. If you don't need to be down there, don't go. don't head down there. But just know going down there, it's going to be a lot of folks in the same vicinity and a lot of construction going on right in that area. Just a fair warning. As for the Texas baseball, we'll get to the softball coming up, but the Horns did, get Dylan Valances back into form. How about that? First batter he faced last night, hits a home run. Left a cutter up to a good left-handed hitter, which is rare for a lefty to take Dylan Valances deep, but a cutter that just kind of stayed up and a guy drove it out of the ballpark. One of the best hitters for a bad Missouri team. And you're thinking, oh boy, here comes Dylan Valances. Well, from that point, I think he struck out the next six batters.
2: Right.
0: Because he struck out the side after giving out the home run. Then he came back and struck out the side the next inning. He ended up with 11 punch outs. He only gave up one more hit the rest of the game over seven innings. He walked one. He was in total control. Here's Jim Schlossnagle after the Horn 6-3 win. Dylan Valances back in form.
3: What did you say about Dylan Valances?
4: Yeah.
3: I haven't already said.
4: Yeah. Just good to see that response after, he didn't pitch bad last week. He just had for Dylan Valances, kind of a B-minus day. And gave up three runs in five innings, and then you get the leadoff hitter and leaves a cutter up, kind of floating up there in middle end. Good hitter, hits it out of the ballpark, and he responded well. He punched out 11 over seven innings and got extended out. So really good sign for us that he was able to go out there and mix his pitches and be his normal self.
0: So that'll be it for Dylan Valances in the regular season. And you may or may not see him in the SEC tournament. We'll see how Texas plays that. They could keep him fresh. They might get him, a short start. Again, we'll see where they stand. But right now, after the 6-3 win, the Texas offense, they had traffic all night. And the kid from Missouri, having been there, he's got good stuff. He's their Friday starter.
2: Yeah.
0: He shut down Georgia earlier this year, who's the best offense in the SEC. So he's got good stuff. And he was, doing a good job of pitching out of trouble. Texas had traffic. They scored a sack fly, an Aiden Robbins sack fly in the third, another sack fly in the fifth, and to take the lead, it was 2-1. But it broke open when Casey Borba connected. Kid left one up and connected on a home run, a two-run shot. Borba brought the hot bat back from Tennessee. He hits a home run. You also got Anthony Pack Jr. with an RBI single. Carson Tinney hit a home run. The only negative of the night, Texas had a 6-1 lead and or a 5-1 lead.
2: Yeah, LeFou.
0: LeFou came in, Hayden LeFou, the lefty, and gave up a couple runs quick and four singles. That guy didn't give up four singles in five, three appearances. That guy is hard to hit, but he pitched great the last time out in Knoxville, and he didn't. He was hittable in this one, but then Sam Cozart and Brett Croslin shut the game down. Texas wins 6-3 and, take the first game. And with that, meanwhile, down in College Station, the Aggies were getting pummeled by Mississippi State. Mississippi State had an 13-run inning. They win 18-11.
2: Yeah. Come back a little bit. It was like Aggies, 17-4 at one point.
0: Aggies got crushed in College Station. So with that, we said how close everything is and jumbled. Georgia's won again last night. Georgia beat Auburn. Georgia's really good. They've won the SEC regular season. They're going to be the one seed. But now Texas is sole possession of second place. The Aggies have tumbled all the way to fourth. in the conference standings.
2: They're going to lose a bye.
0: Potentially. They have lost five of their last eight ball games.
2: They're so banged up.
0: And five of their last seven. Yeah, they're hurt. And their pitching has not been great all year. There was that hot stretch that they had with their pitching staff, but it's come back to the pack, and Mississippi State took it out on them last night. So now, as you're looking at the conference standings, it's Georgia, Texas, then Alabama, and then it's Mississippi State ahead of Texas A&M. Right there, percentage points separate those two. Florida got a win last night, so they're 16-12 as well. Ole Miss and Arkansas down there. Tennessee beat Oklahoma last night. So that's the where the conference stands. But Texas, if they can handle, you know, two more games with Missouri, who's not a good team, but Missouri is now 5-22 or 6-22 on the year conference play. Texas could be and look, putting themselves into where they get the double bye at the tournament in Hoover next weekend, and they get the two seed, which is where you want to be if you're the Longhorns. Just finish your business. Let the Aggies take the lumps and Mississippi State go back and forth. Auburn, you know, playing Georgia right now.
2: Right.
0: Florida's in a tough series. And with Dylan Valanta start last night, Jack, he might be your pitcher of the year in the SEC. 7-1.
2: One bad start.
0: And that bad start, as you just heard Schloss say, was, you know, 3 runs in 5 innings.
2: Right.
0: That's a great start for a lot of pitchers in the Southeastern Conference. It's not Dylan Valanta.
2: Pretty good Sunday for a lot of dudes.
0: I mean, you would take that any night in the SEC. 3 runs in 5 innings. I mean, you give up 3 runs, but you got us 18 outs. Yeah, I'll take that. I'll take that. Appreciate you. How many outs is that in 5 innings? That's, yeah. 5-3 is it 15 outs? You give me 15 outs, you give me up 3 runs, that's a good start. But yeah. For Dylan Valanta, it's a B-minus, you heard Schloss say it. But it's either between he or the pitcher from Florida to be the SEC's pitcher of the year. Anthony Pack, this is what we're talking about in this final weekend of the regular season. You're making cases for all conference honors. You know, Carson Tinney, Aiden Robbins, Dylan Valanta, and Anthony Pack is in the conversation for freshman of the year. He's just been as consistent and steady as any hitter in the lineup. Had another RBI single last night, couple of hits. He leads Texas in batting average in the SEC against the top pitching and top teams in the country. He's their best batter, you know, the highest batting average, most consistent hitter. So all those guys, I don't know if they're going to win those awards, but they're certainly going to be in the conversation for them, and the Longhorns would like to finish strong. So tonight they go again, and then into Saturday to wrap up the series. We'll know where they stand when we come in here on Monday. But good step forward last night with the Longhorns getting a dub, and the Aggies, poor Aggies. I mean, they got crushed. That's got to be demoralizing. Can they bounce back from that? Remember after they got rained out the Friday night when they played Auburn and they got beat 18-4? Like, this pitching staff at A&M will give up some big numbers, and that

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1: You think they would position it kind of like this softball series where Texas could host the Aggies for a super regional?
2: I think that'd get pretty egregious scheduling-wise.
1: I know.
2: Because then you'd have to knock them down to like 12, 13, 14, and I just don't think you could.
1: Yeah, I think that's unreasonable.
2: Good.
1: I think that's unreasonable.
2: That would be an all-time screw job.
1: But you know what they
2: them.
1: Like to do. But they did it to softball.
2: True.
1: Where Texas, I don't think, was the 2 overall seed, and I don't think the Aggies were the 15th overall seed. But they're positioned to play a super regional here in Austin in softball.
2: Maybe they might. If Texas ends up like the 2 seed nationally in baseball, you know that there's some dirty pool being played because they should be 4-6.
1: Yeah, we'll see if they finish strong. They could go win the SEC tournament too, but
2: that's
1: we'll
2: true.
1: See. Okay,
2: I
1: let me play this. So
2: hard.
1: We talked a lot this week about the 2014 playoff, which is coming and everybody hates it. I am one that I'm okay with it. As I've said, the rub with the 2014 playoff is anything that eliminates conference championship games, for me, is a must in the next format. The conference championship games have run its course, to run their course. And I've said that a million times, but they have. And the only way to make the money even, if you get rid of the revenue from those games, is to add more teams. That's the only way to make the math work. And that's why they're proposing 24. Because if they stay at 12 or 16, they're staying with conference championship games, which I'm against. So I understand the threat of 24 teams, and let's hear from Mike Greenberg. Right, Mike Greenberg, who we should say at ESPN is a tremendous broadcaster. I like him a lot, Mike and Mike in the Morning back in the day and doing his Get Up Now, but he's not a college football fan. That's one thing that you need to know about Mike Greenberg. No, nothing negative. Guy's a pro sports fan from New York City.
2: He likes the Jets.
1: He's not a college football fan. He went to Northwestern.
2: You like the Jets, you don't like college football.
1: But this is not he made this point yesterday, and it's salient. It's not. It made the rounds on social media. Let's play it and let's talk about it.
3: I will say this. I don't know what ESPN does and doesn't want, but what I can tell you with certainty is that the idea that good teams, championship-worthy teams, get left out of the playoff is a good thing, not a bad thing. If you put every single team that might win the championship into the playoff, then to Paul's point, you might just as well not play the regular season to begin with. If we live in a world, Heather Dinich, we live in a world where Ohio State and Michigan rest their starters for that game at the end of the season because they've got the potential of 5 playoff games still sitting in front of them, then college football, as we have known it, ceases to exist. So.
1: All right, so there's Mike Greenberg making that point. Well, two things. That will never happen is first. Ohio State and Michigan would never rest starters in the Ohio State and Michigan game. When that happens,
2: we've officially lost the
1: plot. But again, I will stand and die on the hill. That will never happen. I've been to Texas-Oklahoma games where Charlie Strong's team was a bad football team. And they weren't going anywhere. And they rose up and beat Baker Mayfield. And I mean, in rivalry games, I don't care who's playing. It matters. It matters to the teams. It matters to the players. It matters. Oh, this is to my point about Mike Greenberg. And his point's not lost. You don't want teams, you don't want programs resting players late because of the playoff. But I think I'm the only one pointing this out. If you go look at the format, Jack, the regular season still matters. That game, even if both are already assured to be one of the 24 teams, in the format that they're proposing, it's much more advantageous to be in the top 8 than it is to be 9-16 or 17-24. There are tiers to it. It matters. You know, think about what he's saying, Jack. If you're playing Ohio State, Michigan, and both are top 10 teams, he's saying that, well, they might just rest starters because they're in. But what the proposal is, there's value in being one of the first 2 teams, and there's certainly value in being one of the top 8 teams. And a game like Ohio State, Michigan, or Texas and Texas A&M late in the year, I mean, you can rest starters if you want, but if you drop into 9-16, well, now you have to host a game. What Greenberg said is, well, with the possibility of 5 playoff games. But Jack, if you stay in the top 8, you only have 4. Top 8 eliminate 1 game.

0: because you get the week off while they're playing the first round games, and you're not playing in a championship game. So there's something to play for there. There's a lot to play for. And as we've said, the top two teams overall get to choose their geographic path to the championship game. You're the number one seed starting this year, according to Greg Sankey, get to pick where they want to play the quarterfinal game. And as we said, if it's Texas, you probably are choosing the Sugar Bowl or the Cotton Bowl. And then you get to pick, the number one seed gets to pick the next round where it is geographically of the Big Six bowls, which, okay, you can say it's not like it is now, but it's fairly significant as far as your fans being able to travel. The bye week is significant. You can't tell me it's not. Not playing that first weekend is big. So there will be a lot to play for. Because, again, a loss in Ohio State, Michigan could take the losing team from the 6th-ranked team to the 10th-ranked team. And now they're outside. They're having to host a game the next weekend. And they're having to, you know, then travel to play one of the top 8 teams in the next week. Your path staying in the top 8 is much more advantageous than dropping to 9 or later by a lot. And so I don't want to hear from anybody that it doesn't matter to stay in the top 8. Just because you're in the top 24 and you're in the tournament, that's one thing. But you're still worried about your path to the championship. And if you're in the top 8, it's easier than it is if you're 9 and below.
1: Yeah, I think it's more about when people say the regular season doesn't matter. It's that I'm looking at the rankings from last year. You have 6 9-3 teams that would be in the playoff. You have 1 8-4 team that would be in the playoff. That's what people mean when they say the regular season
0: doesn't
1: matter.
0: Most of those are going to be eliminated in the first weekend. They'll be gone.
1: And then the
0: best teams will move on to the
1: round of
0: 16. The
1: answer to that is, then why bother having them there in the first place?
0: Money.
1: Okay.
0: Because, again, if you want to eliminate conference championship games, you have to replace the money. You can't do it without it. You can't. You're either going to keep the conference title games, and this is what this has come down to. Do you want to keep conference title games, which are irrelevant at this point and have run their course, or do you want to have some bad games in the first round? That's, you can weigh the scales of importance on that. Because, again, you can't do the one without the other. You can't keep it 12 or 16 and eliminate conference title games. The revenue's just not there. So you have to add 12 new teams, which would mean 12 new games over 2 weekends to replace the revenue. Sorry that money is driving it, but money is driving it. If you can tell me there's a plan, somebody come up with a plan to keep it at 12 and also eliminate conference championship games, I'm all in. I'm 1,000% in on that. But I don't see a roadmap to that.
1: Yeah.
0: So, and that's why. So, yes, you're going to get some teams at the bottom. So why do it? Money. Cash. Because you're losing revenue by giving up the conference championship games. By estimates, $250 million annually. $100 million goes to the SEC. So you have to replace that with those first round new games that bring the money that covers the number. So that's where it's at. I disagree with Mike Greenberg, but I see the concern. We'll take your thoughts. But again, no one is saying staying in the top 8 still matters. Just like in college baseball. Being a top 8 national seed so you can host the regional and the super regional is a more advantageous path to Omaha than having to travel. Same thing with college football if and when they do go to 24. We'll take your thoughts. 512-834-1027. Game time text line up and running. 512-834-1027. Coming back, we continue to preview the weekend. The big series tonight, game 6, Spurs-Timberwolves. Game time.
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8: Arch Manning will be the second best quarterback on the field in every remaining game Texas has.
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0: Friday on Game Time. Next hour, our friend John Madani from ESPN Radio will be courtside tonight in Cleveland when the Pistons and the Cavs get together for Game 6. He also was on courtside for the Spurs Game 5 demolition of the Minnesota Timberwolves. So we'll get his thoughts on the Game 6s coming up tonight in the NBA, a doubleheader of NBA playoff action on your Friday evening. We've also got PGA Championship at a high level. Scottie Scheffler, one of the co-leaders, he'll tee off this next hour, about 7:40 for his second round. And as we said, his odds to win the championship, he was the odds favorite coming in, and they're down to like plus 150 this morning because of what he did yesterday with a round of 67. He is the heavy favorite into the weekend. And the rest of the co-leaders are virtual. Martin Keimer has won majors, but a long time ago. There's not a lot of, you know, familiar names at the top of the leaderboard, along with one Scottie Scheffler. That's happening. So we'll keep an eye on his second round happenings. Also, we know the NFL schedule is out, and we're talking about it into your weekend. And you know what else happens this weekend, Jack? In addition to the major in golf, the NBA playoffs, the SEC baseball, Saturday Night Live. Do you still ever watch Saturday Night Live? They're going to have their season finale.
1: Yeah, time to time.
0: If you don't watch it, this might be one to watch. because Will Ferrell's going to be back to host. Of course, one of the all-time cast members and one of the funnier people in the world. And Yahoo is going to be the musical talent. Well, let's play this for you. Come on, thank you.
10: Hi, I'm Will Ferrell, and I'll be hosting the season finale of SNL this week with musical guest Sir Paul McCartney.
0: Oh,
17: Sir Paul, what's it like being a knight?
18: It's an honor. Mm. One time I killed a dragon.
17: Oh, I knew it. I told you.
18: Are you serious?
17: I told you.
18: You did.
0: There you go. Will Ferrell, what can't they do with Will Ferrell? I mean, come on. Can we get the cowbell back? Do we need...
1: bring Ringo out.
0: Sweaty balls. What are we doing here? Where are we going with this?
1: Hopefully some new ones.
0: Yes. Well, those are always great. Nostalgia's good when it comes to Saturday Night Live. That's never not funny. I used to love when he what was his name? Sherry O'Terry would do the cheerleaders.
1: Sure. Yeah.
0: Oh, man. Too much. So, but yeah, that's, but for my old ass, I'll be recording it because there's no way I'll stay up till 11:30 on a Saturday night.
1: Okay, it's Saturday.
0: I'm just telling you, dude. I mean, by 10 o'clock, my body just begins to shut down. When you get up
1: down.
0: At 3:31 every morning and or 3:40 at the latest, by Saturday, Friday, man, it's because I still, it's not like I get to sleep in on Friday, Saturday, and Sunday. I'm still waking up right when the sun comes up.
1: I'll be up well after midnight each of the next 2 days. I'll tell you that much.
0: Well, what do you got? Party weekend for Jack A. Farrell?
1: I just stay up.
0: Oh, man.
1: That's my natural way.
0: Yeah. You're a night owl.
1: Yeah.
0: Well, I'm a morning person, but I'll be out. But I will record it.
1: I'll get
0: it,
1: the worm before you get up.
0: I like to do that because,
1: the late bird.
0: But then I got something to watch.
1: Swooping in.
0: You know, when I get up early, I'm like, oh, I can watch it. And then I can fast forward through all the non-funny things and the commercials that I don't like to watch anyhow. So there you go. That's into your weekend. Just keep that in mind. Go ahead and set the, however you find that on your app. And
1: Peacock. SNL.
0: Peacock app is where you're going to find that. I'm going to record it, Jack. I still record things.
1: DVR it.
0: I record it on my direct. I do it right here on my phone. I go to my DirecTV app and I can record that show right now. If I need to.
1: I'll get like SNL clips on my phone. It's kind of the only way I'll watch it. Unless it's a good host. Like I watch Ryan Gosling.
0: You're such a 25-year-old. What do they call your generation?
1: Gen Z.
0: You're such a Gen Zer. You'll just wait to see the highlights.
1: Yeah.
0: On your phone the next day. That does cut out all the bad stuff. Kind of like I'm going to fast forward through it. All right. Will Ferrell. PGA Championship.
1: Check out the musical guest. You think Paul's going to play a new one or he'll go with the old ones?
0: You know, he and Ringo.
1: Yeah, they got a new.
0: They put
1: song.
0: A new song out this week. You think Ringo's going to show up?
1: You know, I'm a big Beatles guy. Have not listened to that.
0: Not yet. All right, we're back. 1 hour in. We got 4 to go. Happy Friday.
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26: Jeff Ward. The Texans are putting on a masterclass. Nobody's noticing because they're quiet and we like loud, but they're very quiet. And that's part of their masterclass. It really is. It's like a perfectly executed TED Talk, but there's no PowerPoint presentation because it doesn't last 4 minutes. It's just a calm, and I know we don't like calm. We don't live in a world of calm, but it's a calm, positive speech, masterclass speech, about getting to a better place and not overpaying. And they've started it early, and they do it often, and they do it measured. And even though it's counter to what most of you like to hear, even though it's counter to what most media wants to talk about, that is pay him, give him a giant salary, quarterbacks, quarterbacks, quarterbacks, the Texans have taken this master class and made it understated. They've made it calm. In this brilliant way, I think they keep generating leverage.
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0: Let's get it. Yours and ours, Jack A. Farrell, D. Hogan, and you. 512-834-1027. We're going to have a great guest coming up about 5 minutes, 6 minutes, from our buddy John Badani. Longtime colleague of mine and now ESPN Radio senior executive producer for NBA hoops and baseball all summer, but he'll be on the call tonight with his teammates PJ Carlissimo, Mark Kestenberger, and the crew. They'll be in Cleveland tonight, but they were courtside in San Antonio earlier in the week for Game 5 of the Spurs crushing of the T-Wolves, so we'll preview the big NBA games tonight. Also, Longhorns in a good spot. We mentioned they get a great performance from Dylan Valances last night. The big lefty gave up a home run to the first batter he faced and then shut it down, only allowed one hit the rest of the way over seven. Struck out 11 Missouri Tigers. They win 6-3 last night. Jack, you know, as a two seed right now, as the Longhorns are alone in second place, if that holds, just know, what does that mean? Well, if that holds and they're the two seed of the SEC tournament, they won't play again until next Friday.
1: Right.
0: In Hoover, Alabama. They'll have double byes. And the two seed would play at 3 o'clock in the afternoon next Friday. So if you can stay in the two seed, which you are right now because the Aggies got crushed last night and you won your ball game, that would allow Jim Schlossnagle to keep his pitching staff on full rest and normal rest, whereas Dylan Valances could start that game next Friday and pitch him whatever number you want at that point. Luke Harrison and Ruger Riojas would both get extra days. Everybody would because you're playing Thursday, Friday, Saturday, and you wouldn't have to play again until next Friday in the SEC tournament. So that's what it means to try to stay in the driver's seat, which they are. You're not catching Georgia. Georgia's already won the regular season. They're going to be the one seed, but two seed does come with its advantages as well. So we'll talk more about that coming up more at the bottom of the hour. Right now, though, Patrick Osborne has all your Friday news.
2: Domination on the mound. Horns final series of the season. Happy Friday, friends. Patrick Osborne with your 1027 ESPN Sports Update. Dylan Valances took the mound for the Texas Longhorns yesterday, and for fans and coaches alike, he did not disappoint. He found 11 Missouri batters over 7 innings, surrendering just 2 hits and 1 run on the start. Fourth time in the last 5 starts that he's logged double-digit punch-outs. He surrendered a solo blast early, went on to send 21 of the last 24 batters packing. 6-3 Texas, the final. Longhorns look to close things out on a high note this evening at UFCU Dishwalk Field. First pitch against the Tigers at 6:30. Corey Seager will be bringing his 0-for-27 slump into Houston tonight. Seager's hitless in his last 7 games, and he's below that dreaded Mendoza line with a .167 batting average right now. The Rangers had the day off, and they'll try to push themselves back to .500 this weekend. Jack Leiter, the expected starter tonight. Meantime, the Astros found themselves back on the wrong side of things last night against the Mariners. 8-3 Mariners is how that one shook out. Houston continues to grapple with their worst season start in more than a decade. First pitch for the series opener with Texas, 7:10 p.m., and it was a fairly ugly showing for the Round Rock Express as they fell very hard to the Sacramento Rivercats, 12-1. And former Longhorn golf's world number one Scottie Scheffler has achieved yet another first in his career. He finds himself in the lead after the first round of the PGA Championship for the first time ever. Granted, he's tied at the top with 6 other guys, but nevertheless, pretty solid start with a 3-under-67 for round one. And Jordan Spieth not too far away at 1-under-par. And there are your headlines. Patrick Osborne for Sports Anytime. 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
0: Thank you, P.O. Appreciate you, bud. There you go. Have a great weekend. We'll have Patrick back with us on Monday with headlines at 6:05 and 7:05, as he does each week. And we appreciate that. Bottom of the hour, we go Horns at half past. And last hour, Jack, we were talking about college football. Mike Greenberg from ESPN making the statement yesterday that went viral that if we live in a world where Ohio State and Michigan right. would rest their starters for that game at the end of the season, we've lost college football forever. It's so hyperbolic. It makes no, but he also said this.
3: I will say this. I don't know what ESPN does and doesn't want, but what I can tell you with certainty is that the idea that good teams, championship-worthy teams, get left out of the playoff is a good thing, not a bad thing. If you put every single team that might win the championship into the playoff, then to Paul's point, you might just as well not play the regular season to begin.
0: What does that even mean? So Miami being the 10th seed last year, barely getting in and almost winning the national championship was a bad thing? I'm lost. Miami, who took 2 early losses and then, you know, got on a hot streak and barely got in, Mike Greenberg is saying that's bad that they got in and almost won the thing because they might could win it. If you go back to last year, people would have said, put their odds, before the tournament started, they would have probably said Ohio State was going to win the thing.
1: Sure.
0: Most people.
1: Well, they got beat by Miami.
4: I think the point is more like college football used to be the only sport where teams that could have won it all didn't make the playoff or make the final game.
1: But that, and that's a good thing.
4: I think a lot of people would say yes. I think a lot of people would say that's what made the regular season interesting and great.
1: Well, I'm going to disagree. And I would also say, because I'm just trying to understand, no one ever presents what the proposal is. But the reason Michigan and Ohio State would never rest starters, because being in the top eight national seeds in the 2014 playoff is significantly better and greater than not being in the top eight. It's one less game. It's one home game to the quarterfinals. Versus if you are in the 9-16 spot, you are playing week one hosting, and then you're traveling to play one of the best eight teams in the second week. I mean, there's significant value in being in the top eight. So you're going to try to win that game at the end of the year, even if you're both in the top five or six in the country, because it could drop you out of the top eight. I mean, there's significance there. The other thing for Mike Greenberg and others who don't follow college football, it's a whole different world. It's not like it used to be as far as talent being stockpiled by blue bloods. The talent is spreading out through the country with the portal. That's why Indiana has risen up and become a national championship program in 2 years. They can find talent and bring in talent where they used to have to try to win recruiting battles against Ohio State and Michigan. And that was the only way to bring in good players. That's not the case any longer. It's a more of a free market. So yes, I don't think it's bad that the 10th seed in the NCAA tournament last year, the college football playoff, almost won it. I don't think that's a bad thing at all. I think that's great. That makes it unpredictable, which it was. I wouldn't have picked Miami to make a run and beat the Aggies and beat Ohio State and dang near beat Indiana, but they did. You know, I wouldn't have picked Ole Miss and Trinidad Shambliss with a new head coach and Pete Golding to beat Georgia, the Sugar Bowl, but they did. That's the unpredictability. I'm all for it. Sign me up. And I've explained why I think they have to go to 24 to pay for the loss of the championship games, but you know, that's either where we are in college football. All right, let's dive in. It is A-Block time, brought to you by Apple Leasing. Our good buddy Scott Cross and his team, almost into their fourth decade, just leasing cars and making friends at appleleasing.com. And a very special guest to join us here in the A-Block. Talk some NBA hoops tonight. ESPN Radio will have the broadcast from Cleveland. Pistons, Cavs. Earlier this week, John Madani was on the call with his team there down in San Antonio, where the Spurs took the advantage in the Western Conference second round to win over Minnesota. Victor Wembanyama and company. With that in mind, let's bring John Madani on our Game Time hotline. John, how you doing? How's Cleveland this time of year?
5: Good morning, E. Cleveland is 46 degrees. Ooh, man. It is, I forgot to throw the coat in the suitcase. I'm trying to stay indoors best I can.
1: Yeah, well, let's start with the Spurs and Timberwolves series that you were a part of and saw the Game 5. It feels like, you know, that Game 1 was not the Spurs' best by any stretch, and the Timberwolves stole that game. But, you know, since that game, when Victor Wembanyama has been on the floor, the Spurs have been far and away the better team. Am I wrong on that observation, or you feel the same way?
5: Oh, no. You can't check him. He's the variable that nobody can prepare for. You've heard Anthony Edwards pretty much say that. I mean, it's, you know, one of the reasons that Victor got thrown out of that game, if he turns and throws that elbow at anybody else in the league and he was a normal height, he'd have hit him in the chest. But because he's a half a foot taller than the rest of the league, he hit him in the jaw. I mean, Nas reading the jaw. I mean, it's, I expect them to try to be physical with him, but what else can you do? You can't stop Wembanyama. So you're going to have to be physical with him. You're going to have to double him, see if he can make the right pass, see if other Spurs can hit the shot. But they're going to be physical with him and try to get into his head and try to get him to throw a punch or an elbow or whatever, because what else can you do with the man? He's an unstoppable force right now.
1: Since you were there, John, that first quarter performance with 18 points and everything that he was doing, I mean, to be a witness to that, what was that like watching him just take over that basketball game while the T-Wolves were trying to get under his skin and they're trying to talk noise to him and, you know, irritate him, and he's staying above that? That had to be pretty special to see.
5: It's, you know, we're witnessing, I mean, the dawn of an era. I'm trying to remember the name. I mean, I've been doing this a while. I remember when Yao Ming came into the league, you know, that was a big deal. It's like, what do you do with this guy? I'm not old enough to have done a lot of games, you know, with Michael Jordan when he was so good, when he was, you know, before the Wizards. But, I mean, there are very few athletes. Tim Duncan was special, but he wasn't wow. I mean, Wendy's wow. He does stuff that just makes you, you know, you look at each other. My announcers are, you know, Jesse and PJ are looking at each other like, did we just see that?
1: Yeah.
5: I mean, he alters every shot. And then when he sits out there on the perimeter and shoots threes, now he's just teasing you. It's like, yeah, I can do this too. So what do you want to do with me? So, you know, what do you do with somebody that's punking you? You want to fight. That's what the Timberwolves are doing. They just try to take the fight to him and see if they can get in his head so he's not thinking about basketball. But it doesn't mean they can't be beat. I mean, the Spurs have faced Minnesota now 1, 2, 3, 4, 8 times this year altogether, postseason and regular season. And the Spurs have had a lead going into the fourth quarter all 8 times. But they're 4-4.
1: Yeah.
5: So they've lost 4 times when they've had a lead going into that fourth quarter. So Minnesota has the talent and they have the resolve. It's just, can they put together some sort of special effort tonight at home to keep their season alive? It should be great theater.
1: It should be. And obviously, if you're a Spurs fan, you want no business with a game 7. You want to close out tonight. Obviously, you're going to, you know, face the Thunder in the Western Finals, and they're sitting there waiting. They're 8-0, haven't lost a game in the postseason. They'll be fresh. Safe to say, John, you don't want any part of a game 7. You'll go to it. You'll have to do it, but you'd like to close this out tonight and get moving on to OKC.
5: Yeah, I have. So my crew has the Western Conference Finals, so we know we're starting in OKC, where there are no hotel rooms, by the way. and, you know, we just don't know if it's starting Monday or Wednesday. You know, if the Spurs, I'm in Cleveland, like I said, tonight we have a potential closeout game tonight. If Cleveland wins at home, which they've been doing a lot in the postseason, they haven't lost at home yet, then, you know, this one ends and the Eastern Conference Finals starts Sunday. If San Antonio somehow loses tonight, then I'm flying to San Antonio and we have that game 7 on Sunday and the Western Conference Finals won't start till Wednesday. So that's even more days rest for OKC, to your point. So, yeah, the Spurs definitely want to wrap it up. If the Spurs can win tonight, then we'll start in OKC on Monday with the Western Conference Finals. And it's weird, no days off. So it's every other day starting Monday. So it's the schedule is different. It's going to be a grind. It's going to be, you know, finding places to get your laundry done on the road. But but OKC is. I mean, somebody was chatting me up on the plane ride up to Cleveland yesterday. They, you know, they could see me working and they're like, oh, do you work? And everybody wants to talk about basketball. But I keep coming back to the same thing. As good as the Spurs are and as talented as they are, and they are, and they're coming, somebody has to beat Oklahoma City 4 times in 7 games. And that's a, you know, barring injuries, that's a really tough ask. It doesn't mean it can't happen. But that's a really tough ask. And I think the Spurs would just as soon end this series tonight, you know, get a couple of days rest and then, you know, try to go fresh at OKC.
4: Yeah, John, I think that's dead on. Both these teams, I mean, OKC's getting all the rest they can handle, hopefully for them. You know, you want to play the best. Jalen Williams can be back. But look into the series here tonight in Cleveland. I mean, after the gut punch Detroit takes, I thought Cleveland, in game 5, you're up 9 points late, you blow it, you get to overtime, Donovan Mitchell finally hits a 3, he was 1-for-8, and the 3 came with 2 minutes left in overtime, right? So, do you think Detroit can bounce back? Obviously, they need more from Jalen Duren, because they just he was an all-star, and he's down 10 points here in the playoffs. He's gone from 20-point guy to a 10-point guy. Do you trust, I mean, Tobias Harris, Caris LeVert, Danis Jenkins? I mean, who does Detroit even look on? Because, to me, it seemed late, Cleveland just said, it's not going to be Cade. Find somebody else other than Cade Cunningham to beat us. Does Detroit even have that on the roster right now? Can they extend this to a game 7?
5: Yeah. Can they? Yeah, sure they can. But they're going to have to do something that they haven't been able to do so far. I mean, I think, well, first of all, can Detroit win? Yeah, they can. Jalen Duren, I don't even know what to say about that because it's, like I said, I'm not some sort of basketball expert. I think actions speak louder than words. And you referenced Game 5. I mean, they pulled him off the floor.
4: Yeah.
5: You know, in the fourth quarter at overtime. We saw Isaiah Stewart in the game.
4: B-ball Paul.
5: We saw Paul B in the game. I mean, it's like they've lost faith in Duren. So who am I to say he's going to suddenly show up? I don't think so because he's lost his confidence or whatever. Cade is going to be special. He's been special. He's not going to – if he limits his turnovers, he's going to be great. I think it's somebody like a – I mean, Tobias Harris has to score 20 and not 10. But, you know, Caris LeVert gave us, you know, visions of Vinny Johnson back in the day. He came off the bench and gave him 24 points in game 4. I mean, that's, I mean, if they can get something like that from LeVert, that's a variable. And is Duncan Robinson going to play? He had a bad back. They had to sit him in the last game. If he can come off the bench, or if he can start, or if he can play and give him three threes, four threes, something like that, spread the floor, then, yeah, Detroit can win. I don't think that's a tough ask at all, especially the way Cleveland is. They're Jekyll and Hyde. I think the key to the game tonight is James Harden, pure and simple, because I know what Donovan can do. He's going to do what he's always done. The Cavs are 6-0 at home, but James Harden is the question mark of my lifetime in the NBA. This is the guy who, he has a 30-point playoff game for six different teams.
1: Yeah.
5: Nobody in NBA history has done that. OKC, Houston, Brooklyn, Philly, the Clippers, Cleveland. Nobody in the history of the league has done that. He also has 30 playoff games where he's had more turnovers than field goals made. And he's done that twice in this series. So if he has more turnovers than field goals, Cleveland loses.
1: Yes.
5: If he protects the ball, Cleveland wins.
1: He does. I mean,
4: that's kind of how I felt. It feels like if Detroit's going to win Game 6 and get to a Game 7, it's going to be a more of a Cleveland thing than a Detroit thing. Because you know Detroit's going to muck it up and make it gross, play some defense. Cade Cunningham's a really good player. And Cleveland did a great job of taking him away down the stretch in Game 5. But I think that's dead on. I mean, James Harden's had a lot of 40-point games or 30-point games in Houston, but never got the big one, right?
5: Well, we've seen him. I mean, we've unfortunately, you know, we all love, like I said, sports is the ultimate reality television. We love it. It's never going to fade. We love it. But a lot of times in games like this, instead of somebody being the hero, you know, somebody's the goat. Somebody makes a play that you're just like, oh, how could he do that? You know, somebody bounces it off their foot, or they call a timeout when there weren't any timeouts. I hope that's not the case. Whoever wins, you know, we always, in my business, we just root for good games. We root for compelling dramas and storylines, and somebody's the hero. Nobody wants to walk away from the game, you know, pointing fingers and say, yeah, that guy blew it. But to me, James Harden.
1: Yeah.
5: James Harden can be that guy. I mean, we've just seen him be both ends of the spectrum, and if he just plays within himself, Donovan Mitchell can carry the load. Donovan is a special talent. He's been incendiary at times. He makes a free throw. He's got a 40-point half, which nobody's ever done in NBA history earlier in this series. So it's just a matter of, you know, can the Pistons – the Pistons are coming. They might be a couple of players away, but can they win tonight? Absolutely, they can win tonight.
1: Yeah, my sense on that one, John, is if the Cavs are going to win the series, it's going to be tonight. If they go back to Game 7 and don't take advantage of how they rallied and won that game when it didn't look good in Game 5, it would swing back to the Pistons in my mind. Cleveland needs to close out tonight if they're going to advance to face the Knicks. Back to the Spurs quickly with John Madani from ESPN Radio, courtside for that Game 5 win. Outside of Wemby, who is your single guy for the Spurs that has to be really good tonight if they're going to close out?
5: Well, the guy has been, I mean, rookie Dylan Harper is, oh, I mean, right now, man. In the postseason, I mean, it's his defense that's the key. If he's averaging 13 points, five rebounds, there's only been two Spurs to average those numbers in the postseason as a rookie. One was named David Robinson. The other was named Tim Duncan. So, I mean, he's just like, that's a variable that, you know, if you're Chris Finch, you're like, well, you know, what are we doing with this guy? Because he just comes in and he just, you know, he gives them a spark. I'm still waiting for Devin Vassell to have his big game. He hasn't done that yet. He's due. But more than anything else, I know what Minnesota's going to do defensively. They're going to be physical, and they're going to try to get in Wimby's head and make him think about something other than basketball. The Spurs, I'm interested defensively to see what they do. You know, for so long, I remember when the Spurs were playing teams like Phoenix, and they didn't really have an answer for a guy like Amari Stoudemire, and they would just let Amari work and just take away passing lanes and not let him get anybody else involved. So, you know, Stoudemire would have 30 points and 20 rebounds and be unstoppable, and the Spurs would kill the Suns. It's like, yeah, let him do what he wants, but he ain't getting anybody else involved. So I wonder if they're just going to let Anthony Edwards score 40, but, you know, Julius Randle can't get on track and Naz Reid can't get threes. And, you know, I don't know what they're going to do. Or are they going to just run at Anthony Edwards as soon as he crosses the midcourt stripe and try to get the ball out of his hands and make the others beat him? Because Minnesota can do that.
1: Yeah.
5: They have enough guys that can hit shots. And so I wonder if they'd just rather let Anthony be Superman and say, well, that's fine, but nobody else is going to get into a rhythm. And, you know, we've got numbers. We're going to get points in transition. And, you know, we're going to just do it that way. I'm really curious to see. I don't have that answer, and I'm not into predictions, but I'm curious to see how the Spurs decide to defend Anthony Edwards early on, to see if they're just going to let him be Superman and limit everybody else.
1: John Badani in Cleveland, where it's 46 chilly degrees, and he forgot a jacket. He'll be headed from there to Oklahoma City, where we hope and we believe it'll be the Thunder and Spurs in the Western Conference Finals. John, let's do this again next week when we know whether it's Monday or Wednesday, all right? And enjoy Cleveland and safe travels.
5: Yeah, well, one quick correction. I'm flying to Austin in the morning one way or another. If the Spurs don't get it done tonight, then I got to go to San Antonio Sunday because we got a game 7.
1: Oh, okay.
5: So you got to crowbar one extra game in there. But luckily, I do have a shirt and tie. I just don't have my coat.
1: There you go. Head on a swivel this weekend. You're either going to Austin to San Antonio or up to Oklahoma City where there are no hotel rooms, as you said. But let's chat for sure next week and preview whatever's coming. Thanks, my friend.
5: All right, man. See you soon.
1: All right, there you go. John Badani. There you go. Yeah. Think about that. I mean, what he just said about Dylan Harper, who's...
6: he's a phenom.
1: Well, then the Spurs so have good. Two phenoms. What are you going to do with two phenoms that are 20 and 22?
4: That's the duo.
1: I know.
4: I mean, that, to me, I know De'Aaron Fox was an all-star this year. Stephon Castle's a really good player. But next year, 2 years from now, it's Dylan Harper and Victor Wembanyama is like two of the... Yeah. Best players in the league.
1: Well, I mean, to have one phenom is great in the NBA. To have two, and their combined age is net 21.
4: And I like his point about the defense over there. I mean, Dylan Harper's been phenomenal. Stephon Castle, we know what he is on the perimeter. I almost think you just be like, Anthony Edwards, we're not letting you touch the ball. We're going to make Julius Randle beat us because he's been terrible.
1: Yeah, get another turnover. All right, we'll be back. We'll go horns at half past. Texas baseball takes a big step forward towards securing the 2 seed in the SEC tournament. Second place alone this morning. We'll talk about also the Aggies took it on the chin in a big way last night. It's game time.
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0: Coming up for the top of the hour, Jack Farrell has the other news you need to know into your weekend. Happy Friday to you. Middle of May. Also, top of the hour, I got to tell you, the 15th of May is a heck of a sports birthday day. Don't be going looking that up because we're going to play around if you don't know Jack. But today is a really, really good birthday day for all-time greats in the sports world, which we will get to coming up, including one offensive superstar in the NFL, one defensive superstar in the NFL, a pretty damn good pitcher in Major League Baseball. May 15th, good day. Remember, Jack, we've had the real bad days where we can't, like, find a sports birthday. Well, today's not that day. Don't be looking it up, Jack. Don't be cheating over there, my friend.
1: Never have, never would.
0: And I know you wouldn't. I trust you. I don't trust you people out there, though, but maybe I will. But if you'd like to go head-to-head with Jack Farrell, we can do that top of the hour. Have some fun with a Friday edition of You Don't Know Jack, plus more back to the E-Blast and the G-Blast with the show, including the NFL schedule. I think, look, we make too much about schedules. I get it. But at the same time, just looking at it, I'll say this as a Texans fan last year, Jack. I looked at the schedule, and I was like, ugh. Geez, don't like that. Really tough early, and it ended up coming to fruition where the Texans had a real tough early, got off to a 0-3 start, then a, 1-4 they were at one point, but then they rallied to win double-digit games and make the playoffs. I'll just say, looking at this year's schedule, I think the Cowboys, really tough first seven games, and then it eases up, but then it's tough at the end through Thanksgiving to Christmas. Texans, I think, really, they can manage their schedule. They have three of their first four at home, where the Cowboys have five of their first seven away from home, including one in Brazil. So, and one of the home games they have in those first seven, the Cowboys, is a short week Thursday game at home with Baker Mayfield and the Bucs. So, tough schedule for the Cowboys early. Texans, I think, is as a second place team in their division last year, right what you want. That's a schedule you can get after, I think. But again, it's a schedule. But it's mid-May. We're talking football. Let's dive into the Longhorns at the bottom of the hour. Horns at half past.
2: All right.
0: Brought to you by Dr. Greg Eckert. He's my dentist, and he'd love to be yours. All right, Jack, so before we get to the baseball and Dylan Valance's performance last night in the Longhorns, 6-3 win over Missouri. Back to before we talk to John Madani, we're talking about Mike Greenberg on ESPN's comments about the college football landscape and if they go to 24 teams and how, man, would Ohio State and Michigan ever rest team players for the Ohio State-Michigan game, which I think is absurd. It would never happen, no matter what the circumstances. But, you know, having been around that rivalry my whole life, no way that would ever happen. That's hyperbole. But I see his point. Also, the idea that he said, Jack, that putting all the teams that could possibly win the championship into the tournament is a bad thing. I'm still trying to get my head around that. I'm going to play this again for you. Let me just play it and try to understand.
3: I don't know what ESPN does and doesn't want, but what I can tell you with certainty is that the idea that good teams, championship-worthy teams, get left out of the playoff is a good thing, not a bad thing.
0: Okay. Again, the last year, Miami, as the 10 seed, almost won the whole thing. The year before, the 6 seed, Ohio State, won the championship. I'm not seeing that as a bad thing. I'd also say Texas fans would tell you in 2008, if that team with Colt McCoy had a chance to get in, that was a bad thing. That was a good thing that Ohio State didn't get a chance, or Texas didn't get a chance that year. And many a team that hasn't gotten a chance that's just on the outside. And I understand the 24 is a number that scares people. But at the same time, just like in college basketball, the best four or five teams are going to boil to the top when you get through this tournament. It's going to happen every year. You're still protecting those best teams that have proven the most during the regular season, that especially get the top two seeds, and then the top eight national seeds are protected with one fewer game, one home game to the quarterfinals. I think there's a lot to play for still. But I'm not understanding that idea that's a bad thing, that like teams like Texas in 2008 didn't get a chance to show they were the best team because Blake Gideon dropped an interception in Lubbock one night, and that derailed their chance to win a championship. I don't think that's a good thing. I don't. But somehow giving every team that could win it in a chance is bad for college football. I don't see it that way. Jack, what do you say?
1: Well, that's when people say this devalues the regular season, this is what they mean. Lima Swede catching a pass in the end zone in Columbus ended Ohio State's season. That was a devastating blow. I've never had more sports heartbreak in my life than when Michael Crabtree got into the end zone with 1 second left, because that I knew that was the end of the season. All these teams that, you know.
0: And I remember I covered the game. I was on the radio. I didn't like that. I thought that was bad. People say that made it great. I disagree.
1: But also in 2023, when Georgia didn't get in, when Georgia very well might have been the best team in the country, It's like, well, you shouldn't have lost the SEC championship to Alabama, and you shouldn't have, and Alabama shouldn't have let Texas beat them on the road, which made it a problem for Georgia.
0: Well, again, at least I'm consistent on this because I didn't like those things. I thought Florida State should have gotten in. They shouldn't have had a chance when they had an undefeated season and missed because there were only four spots.
1: Well,
0: I didn't like that.
1: Left out.
0: Well, because there were only four. That was right. The point. I didn't like it. I thought there should be more. So I'm not going to double back and complain like the sky is falling like everyone else because there was Mike Greenberg just said it perfectly. I completely disagree with him that allowing all the teams in that have a chance to win the championship is a good thing for college football. That's not a bad thing. Does it devalue what the regular season used to be? Sure. But is that a bad thing? Again, ask yourself, if your favorite team didn't get a chance where they had a team that could have won the championship, I have a hard time getting my head around that that's a bad thing. I understand a lot of people believe that, like you just said, you've never had more sports heartbreak. I mean, ask Colt McCoy and Jordan Shipley and Quan Cosby if they would like the chance to take that team that beat three top 10 teams in the row and then lost to the fourth, that they didn't get a chance to play Florida or Oklahoma again that year to win the national championship. I did not like that. I don't like it, and I like this better. That's all I'm going to say.
1: Yeah, and I watched
0: the 10 seed almost win the whole thing last year, and I thought that was great.
1: Yeah.
0: There's no chance I would have picked Miami to make the run that they did last year, but that made it unpredictable and fun. That made it, because 2 years ago, as the 6th seed after losing to Michigan, most people wouldn't have picked Ohio State, but they would have picked Oregon as the 1 seed. They got red hot, boat raced Oregon, won the championship. Last year, most people would have picked Ohio State to win it. Well, they got beat by Miami. That's what a tournament is. Not only do I not like it, I love it. I think it's great.
1: Yeah, college football was the only league where teams that could have won didn't get in because every other league has plenty of playoff teams that absolutely cannot win at all. I mean, the NFL keeps expanding. Does anybody really like the 2-7 matchup? I don't. No. It's usually pretty boring. Sorry, Cowboys.
0: But then usually the best cream rises to the top most of the time. And I think I just don't think that's special. The great, really, really great teams that would have a chance to win the championship don't get a chance to win the championship. I don't find that special.
1: You should have taken care of business is the argument.
0: I get it. Well, business, kid drops a ball. Guy has a bad half.
1: Take care of business.
0: Well, you've heard my opinion on it. I'm glad we're going where we're going. But that's where we're at. As for college baseball, Longhorns did themselves a big step forward last night by beating Missouri. Dylan Valance is back. Meanwhile, down in College Station, the Aggies were getting trounced by Mississippi State. 18-11 was the final score. Or 17-11 was the final score. It was game one of a series they played with Auburn the last time they were at Bluebell Park, where Auburn scored 18 runs and beat them 18-4. Aggies are imploding on their pitching staff, it appears. Mississippi State gets the win. Well, that's big because now Texas comes in this morning after a 6-3 win over Missouri as the second place team in the conference. That puts them in line if they can finish off strong here over the next two games, tonight and tomorrow. They can be the 2 seed. And again, that means they won't play in the SEC tournament until next Friday as the 2 seed. They'll get the double byes, as we say. Something to play for here, even late in the regular season. They're not going to rest starters. There's a lot to play for because being the 2 seed means you stay on same pitching rest. Dylan Valantis could get the start next Friday in Hoover, Alabama. Luke Harrison, who will start tonight, can get the 2 start. And they'd have an extra day's rest because they're playing, Thursday, Friday, Saturday series this week. I think there's still quite a lot to play for the Longhorns because it is very jumbled in the SEC standings. Texas is 17-10. Alabama is 17-11. A&M is 16-11. Mississippi State is 16-12. Auburn is 16-12. Florida is 16-12. So you got all these teams right on your heels that Texas cannot afford a slip up, or they could slide to the 3 seed, which you want to hold on. The other thing Texas can accomplish with back-to-back wins, Jack, tonight and tomorrow, is get to 40 wins on the regular season. They can get to 40-12. They can't get to 20 wins in the SEC because they're only playing 29 games. So 19-10 is the best they can do in conference. 40-12 is what they could do with 2 more wins. As for last night, Dylan Valance.

0: 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Size does matter.
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2: Just, you know, want to take good care of him so he can continue to have a great career here and beyond.
3: What was that body
4: language?
3: Just kind of
4: slow. All right, so there you go. Dylan Valances. Are you still surprised how young he is? Because remember, he's got to come back next year.
5: Right.
4: He's not old enough. But he is, look, when you have a pitcher like this who can go dominate a good lineup or any lineup and has, he's now 7-1 or 8-1 on the year. His only loss was where he gave up 3 runs in 5 innings to Tennessee. His ERA is under 2. Or right at 2, 11 punch outs, and he doesn't get high pitch counts because he doesn't get behind in counts very often. He pitches ahead, and you know, even strikeouts. A lot of times strikeout pitchers, you know, pile up pitches because they're going deep in counts. Not Dylan Valances. He gets, you know, after he gave up that solo home run, Jack, he struck out the side, and I think he did it on like 12 pitches. Like, he gave us a home run. You could tell he left the cutter up a little bit to the leadoff hitter.
5: Yeah.
4: And then it was just, you know, like a surgeon. Like, phew. See ya. Then he struck out the side in the second inning on minimal pitches. It's ridiculous. I'm like, this guy's going to strike out 20 guys. He's unreal.
5: Yeah, that big old zone last night.
4: Well, let me just say, the umpire last night, if that guy goes to Hoover this weekend, he's going to have like 50 missed calls.
5: Swing at pitches at the shins, man.
4: That dude was terrible. My son and I went to the ball game. That guy was a joke. I'm sorry. I mean, I shouldn't be, but that's his job, is to get the calls right. He had a terrible zone last night. If that guy goes, because remember, they go to Hoover next week. They have the ABS system. They only get three challenges, but if you get your challenge right, you get it back. So you have unlimited challenges essentially if you get them right. You run out if you're getting them wrong. That dude. That guy would get embarrassed because that was a bad zone last night.
5: He'll be tapping the helmet.
4: And it was both sides, but it was like no one knew what a strike was.
5: This is very large.
4: Well, but it was also a mess.
5: It's like a wiffle ball zone.
4: It's like, what are we doing? What am I supposed to swing at and not swing at here? And so Dylan, that obviously made Dylan Valances even more good, more outstanding.
5: Yeah,
4: and
5: you can't give that dude an expanded zone.
4: No, and
5: that's unfair.
4: It's like the Astros when I was a kid used to play the Braves, and Tom Glavine and Greg Maddux were pinpoint. So if they saw a guy that had a bigger zone and they could get off the plate a little bit, you had no chance. You didn't have any chance to begin with. You certainly had no chance against those dudes if the zone was a little bit larger. Which is why I like the ABS system. Let's remember with that ABS system, I'm sure we'll hear from Jim Schlossnagle ahead of the tournament and all the coaches. You know, only, just like in Major League Baseball, only the pitcher, the catcher, and the hitter can call for a challenge. The manager or the pitching coach cannot. No one from the dugout can call for a challenge. And it's got to happen within 3 seconds. You don't have time to argue about it and then challenge. I mean, that's the emotions of, and that's going to be interesting for me for all these teams in the SEC. The SEC wants to showcase this in their tournament next week so that they can probably push for it to be something they can use in SEC regular season games by next year and, you know, get closer to mirroring what happens in Major League Baseball because it's been so effective and it's been such a success at the Major League level and they have the technology in SEC ballparks to do it. A non-con, I'm going to guess by next year, Jack, that ABS will be in those early tournaments that they play. You know, the Minute Maid Park and Globe Life and all that. I think they'll probably have that technology. And I would guess come SEC regular season next year, they're going to try to push to have it. And we'll see how this goes. But the interesting part is going to be how the coaches coach their players now because they haven't done it all year. So it's not something they've been repping. They're going to have to work on it this week because, again, you only get 3 seconds. You don't want to get emotional and overdo it. And you certainly don't want your pitchers to be thinking about it. I would guess most of the coaches are going to say, hey, catcher, Carson Tinney, you call the challenges. Leave it out of the pitcher's hands. We're going to let the pitchers. Now, the pitchers are the ones that can tap their head, but so can the catcher. And then the hitter, obviously, will be the one that calls it for himself in the batter's box. That's where you're most likely to see it.
5: Right.
4: Where a hitter gets mad about a 3-2 call, and he's like, oh. But again, you don't have time to argue it. You got 3 seconds to get the challenge issued. If you wait too long, because you're arguing with your umpire, or looking at him or glaring at him, well, you miss your opportunity. But so you need to call it. And 3 per side, that will start with the SEC tournament on Wednesday. But the Longhorns in the 2 spot, they've got Missouri again tonight. Luke Harrison will get the start. Ruger Riojas will get the Saturday start. There is something to play for, despite what Mike Greenberg is saying. You still staying a top 8 national seed, staying in the 2 spot in the SEC tournament, still very, very...

0: important for the Longhorns right now because there are teams right on their heels. Because, look, if Texas doesn't go handle their business tonight and tomorrow night, they could go from the 2 spot to the 5th spot by Monday or Sunday, Saturday afternoon. That would not be ideal.
1: No, keep an eye on that.
0: That gives you an extra game. You got to play on Thursday. You don't get the double bye all of a sudden. And you don't stay on normal pitching rest, which is what your goal is, to go up there to Hoover and do what you got to do. So there you go. There's the Longhorns. Take your thoughts on the football side. Horns at half past. Coming up, we've got a round of You Don't Know Jack on a tremendous sports birthday Friday. Plus, Jack Farrell has the other news coming next.
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0: Farrell, it is a busy Friday into your weekend. As we said, doubleheader tonight. Game 6 is in the NBA. Spurs, the second game of the doubleheader, 8:30 tonight. PGA Championship, Scottie Scheffler posted a 3-under 67 yesterday on the par 70 course at Aronimink. And as we said earlier, that is the first time in his career he has led a major after round one. And as we also said, the last two defending champions at the PGA Championship who have come in and led after the first round of the next year have gone on to win the championship. That would be one Brooks Koepka. That would be one Tiger Woods. And that's why this morning Scottie Scheffler is plus 150 to win the whole thing. And we talked about his Thursday rounds have been a struggle this year. He's in the 70s in scoring average on Thursdays, but dominant Fridays through the weekend. That does not bode well for the rest of the field that Scottie shot a 67 yesterday. Just going to say, because everybody or almost all those golfers are very unfamiliar with this golf course. They don't play on it very often. So, you know, he was patient, took his birdies where they were, putted well yesterday, and now as he typically does, he'll get more and more familiar with the course, and his best score is probably to come. But man, that guy is locked in. Jordan Spieth had a good round yesterday too. I think he finished at minus one. No, he was right there, and then he had a double at the end. That's like the Jordan Spieth thing. He's doing great and then posts a double and falls a little bit back. That's the hope for Jordan, but I don't know if anybody catches Scottie this weekend. He looks to be in great form. So coming up top of the hour, You Don't Know Jack on a tremendous sports birthday Friday, which has got
1: tremendous.
0: A theme. It's tremendous. It's tremendous. I mean, it's got a theme to it. But Jack Farrell has the other news that you need. Let's get it.
2: And now for something completely different.
1: That is right. 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You know we've been giving away these courtside passes for Major League Pickleball Austin. Text the keyword AVA, A-V-A, if you want to get in on that action. Text the keyword AVA for your chance to win a pair of four-day courtside passes to MLP Austin on June 11th through the 14th, hosted by the Texas Ranchers at the Austin Pickle Ranch. That is keyword AVA to 512-834-1027, 834-1027. The NBA playoffs roll on tonight. We'll tell you when and where you can find those games. Cleveland and Detroit first, 6 p.m. on Amazon Prime. The Spurs and the Wolves will go at 8:30, also on Amazon Prime. So hopefully your sports bar, your local watering hole has that subscription. Game 7s would both be on Sunday. They would both be on NBC, the Peacock Network. Moving on to the NHL playoffs, the Western Conference Finals are set. It's the Colorado Avalanche and the Las Vegas Golden Knights. And we will have a Game 6 in the Eastern Conference, Montreal versus Buffalo in a Game 6 on Saturday. Montreal won last night, and they lead that series. That'd be an upset, 3-2. The Canadiens trying to win out of Canada, which hasn't happened in my lifetime. No Canadian team's ever won the Stanley Cup since I've been alive. Canadiens trying to keep hope alive. Also, in Major League Baseball, we know we got the Silver Boot Series between the miserable Houston Astros and the still kind of, I wouldn't say miserable, but grumpy Texas Rangers. And in Longhorn Land, you can watch two baseball games on the SEC Network, SEC Network Plus, tonight at 6:30 at the Dish. Tomorrow will be at 2 p.m. And if you want to look ahead to the softball regional, that gets rolling today. Baylor versus Wisconsin will start at 12 p.m. Texas will play today at 3 against Wagner. Quick, where is Wagner from?
0: No clue.
1: I think it's Staten Island, New York City.
0: Yeah.
1: Coming down to the 512.
0: What you said.
1: I Googled it a little bit ago. But the winners of those games, so hopefully the Horns can, as a one seed, take care of a four seed. That means they would play tomorrow at 12, the losers at 2:30, and the rest of the regional will roll on from there.
0: Here's a text that I like on the Game Time text line. Thank you, Jack Farrell, and thanks for everybody texting for the pickleball.
1: AVA, 512-834-1027.
0: At the Pickle Ranch there out off Breaker. That's the old Golfsmith headquarters.
1: Yes, sir.
0: He says, I have an idea. Best way to make the regular season more important would be to have no playoff, only play bowl games, then have a group of people like coaches and sports writers vote on who the champion is.
1: Yes.
0: Thank you very much.
1: Let's go back to the good old days.
0: Let's go back to the good old days. Yeah, thank you very much. Thank you very much. That'd be great. That would be great.
1: What, you want to get rid of the vaunted title game institution of 1995?
0: Split championships.
1: Claimed national titles suck. I think we can all agree.
0: Well, yeah, because you know it was really awesome back in the day, the bowl tie-ins where, you know, Texas would have a great season. Jeff Ward could attest to this. They'd have a great season, but they couldn't go play the team that they need to play to decide it because
1: number one.
0: Well, we go to the Cotton Bowl and they go to the Orange Bowl. We can't play them. That's really kind of weird.
3: Orange.
0: Yeah, man. A longing for the old days. I do not. And I do not think it's bad that the 10th seed last year almost won the whole thing. I do not think it's bad that the 6th seed last 2 years ago won the whole thing.
3: I just like the four-teamer. We had it right, I think.
0: I disagree.
3: Good enough.
0: Because, again, you have to add the context. The four-teamer came before NIL of any kind.
3: True.
0: And by the time NIL was coming into effect in the transfer portal, which is the new reality, whether you folks like it or not, we left out a Georgia team that could have won the whole thing because the talent was spreading out. Florida State went undefeated, won the ACC, didn't get in. We needed more. And because, again, it's not what it used to be.
3: They didn't take care of business. Bachman-Turner overdrive.
0: Florida State did.
3: Yeah, but...
0: they went 13-0.
3: You didn't have a quarterback.
0: See? This is what you do. That's an opinion. That's subjective.
3: It's a fact that they did not have their quarterback.
0: Well...
3: who's their only good player.
0: Okay, but they took care of business.
3: Yeah, but not in the right way. Not in the committee's way.
0: Oh, yeah, exactly. Exactly. See? No.
3: Have fun watching Iowa play BYU in round one. That's what I say.
0: But that would have been a bowl game that no one was going to watch.
3: I would have watched it, and then they would have eaten Pop-Tarts after.
0: Well, you're a sicko then. If you'd rather watch that than a game that actually means something, that actually matters, where no one's going to opt out, the coaches aren't going to leave, they're going to stay, coach, and play.
3: You just want everyone to get a trophy.
0: No, I want everybody to get an opportunity, and only one team will get a trophy when it's all said and done, just like Indiana did last year. Only one gets the whole trophy, guys.
3: 84 teams in the playoff. What has this country come to?
0: But only one gets a trophy.
3: Yeah, but you get to put a number up on the side of your stadium that says playoff appearance. Yeah, we did it.
0: I don't hearken for the old days. That's pretty obvious. Jack is the young guy who hearkens for the old days. I'm the old guy who's happy where it's at. It's game time.

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1: If your wife or your husband or your spouse or your partner, whatever, tells you that you need to stop snoring, it's happened to me many times, you need to go see sinus and snoring specialists. They're the best. I've been going in there for the last couple months. I got another appointment here coming up at the end of the month, and I'm going to tell them I'm feeling great. Their tagline here, breathe better, sleep better, and live better. I'm doing all those things because I don't have allergies anymore, and it's because of their allergy drops. I'm truly feeling great. I'm going outside a lot more. I don't have to take as many, you know, pills and medicines. I just have my allergy drops at night, and I still check the allergy forecast out of habit. The mold is still high. The ragweed's still high. I'm allergic to both those things. Just look at my allergy report. And I'm feeling a lot better. And it was all so convenient when I went in there. They got the CT scan for me right there in-house. Don't have to run all over town, get a referral, anything like that. Had the hearing test, had the nasal endoscopy. And I said, this is what you're dealing with in plain, simple English in ways that even someone like me can understand what they were telling me. And I'm on the allergy drops now. I'm feeling incredible. If you want to stop snoring, if you want to be able to go outside and not be congested, not be itchy, touching your face like I was, give them a call today, 512-601-0303. 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
8: Company. Jeff Ward, 19 quarterbacks taken first overall in this century. Only one won a Super Bowl with his original team. And that was only, just to give you a big hint, only after a draft day detour. To me, the reality is this is not necessarily about the player himself. You know, this is what I call now is the Sam Darnold effect. Now we're starting to learn to appreciate. There's talented players taken at the top. There's talented players, quarterbacks taken in the first round. but they keep ending up with these same trash franchises that keep turning them into bad players, only if these quarterbacks are lucky enough. Baker Mayfield, Sam Darnold, perfect examples. Could be Kyler Murray. He's the next case study. That when you're drafted by the trashy franchises that suck at everything they do, it ruins good quarterbacks. Once they get out, they get somewhere else, they've got life.
0: 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Jeff Ward and Ed Clements.
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11: Indeed. Happy Friday. Congrats to everybody that texted Ava and won those pickleball tickets. Said, you people are funny. This says, I would rather eat 500 dill pickles than watch pickleball. Well, that's why it's consumer. It is the fastest growing and most popular participation sport in the country. Growing a passionate fan base. So we appreciate being partners with the Pickleball Group. That's coming up in June. And Jack, you're going to be out there having a good time.
12: And I'll go out there and I'll eat 5,000 dill pickles. I'll do both.
11: Would you eat 5,000? Well, no, don't bet. Don't get over your skis here, young guy.
12: Okay, not 5,000, but I'd eat a lot of dill
11: pickles. What's
12: your
11: number? 2. Oh, come on.
12: I mean, I'm talking like the big old ones.
11: Oh, the big dogs?
12: Yeah. I mean, but I'll eat like half a jar of, you know, Vlasics. Whatever they're called.
11: Classic and dill pickles.
12: You know? Yeah, the crunchy. Clawson, that's the
11: I
12: brand
11: like a
12: I
11: good
12: buy.
11: Pickle. I do too.
12: Grillo's, is that one of them? That's the one my girlfriend buys. They're real fancy. They got all the like the little sprigs of dill floating in there. Those are great.
11: Okay.
12: Point is, I'd eat a lot of pickles.
11: And I like, do you like fried pickles?
12: Yeah. As long as they're not Spears. Those are awful.
11: Why?
12: It's a bunch of hot pickle. You just get like a whole two. The chips. Chips are the way to go.
11: I agree with that.
12: And then you get like a big mouthful
11: of like the Spears, though.
12: Like,
11: I think Pluckers does the Spears.
12: Yeah,
11: do they not?
12: It's a coaching mistake there.
11: I like them.
12: You know, I'm going to blow up my own spot. Best fried pickles in town, unless they've changed the recipe, then it's not my fault. Workhorse Bar in North Loop. Best fried pickles I've ever had.
11: And they're discs.
12: Yes, and they're beer battered, and the batter is oh so good. I love fried pickles. I don't like the Spears because you bite in and it's just like a really hot, mushy log of pickle. Chips are the way to go.
11: I think people who would like pickleball more if the name wasn't pickleball.
12: I think that's true.
11: It had a different name because people hear it and it sounds like a punchline of some kind.
12: But now there's brand recognition.
11: Yeah, that's growing. But okay, so that's out there. We've got some e-blasts coming up. The NFL schedule is out. And if you would like to go head-to-head with Jack Farrell, you're not out of time. You can go head-to-head for a Hayes City Store gift card if you can beat Jack and you don't know Jack. If not, we're going solo. Let's get it. All right, Jack Farrell, when I tell you, and today is a legendary day for birthdays in sports alone, like not a lot of times I got to go find, you know, famous people, Coca-Cola, musicians, not today. And I will say that 85 years ago on this day, 1941, Joe DiMaggio's record 56-game hitting streak began. He proceeded to get a hit in every game until July 17th, and that started 85 years ago today. Also, a topic on the show earlier this week, Jack, because they had made an appearance, unfortunately, on American Idol on Monday night. Motley Crue in 1987 released their fourth album. I remember the day when it came out because I was buying it at the record store when you used to go to record store and buy cassette tapes. Wild Side came out with the title track "Girls, Girls, Girls."
12: Mm.
11: The beginning of the end of the Crue.
12: How do you spell Wild Side there?
11: Same as you would spell Wild.
12: Okay. I was hoping they wouldn't go with a Y.
11: No, it's an I.
12: Okay.
11: It's an I, Wild Side. Take a walk on the Wild Side. Wild Side's a pretty good song.
12: They're like 90s Crew?
11: No, I love it. No.
12: Nobody likes 90s
11: Crew. This was the album, like Theater of Pain, Shout at the Devil, and then this came out. I was like, hey.
12: John Karabi?
11: And I was getting older at the time. I was like, yeah, this isn't as good as it was when I was 14. Okay. All right. So legendary sports birthdays. I'm just telling you. all five of them are legendary in their sport and in their realm. And it's pretty incredible because they all have one theme that you're going to catch on to this theme pretty quick. So let's go legendary NFL offensive star, legendary NFL defensive star, legendary baseball star, also a legendary legendary baseball pitcher and a legendary baseball hitter, and then a legendary sports broadcaster. We have all of that, okay? So where would you like to start? You have NFL offense and defense,
12: okay.
11: Major League Baseball pitcher, hitter, and sports broadcaster.
12: Well, it sounds like we've got a lot of heavy hitters.
11: Big time.
12: So I'll go with the hitter.
11: Okay, legendary hitter. This Thanks. One might be the hardest for you, but I will tell you, this player was one of my favorite all-time players growing up. He's a baseball legend born on this day, 1953, in Glendale, West Virginia. He's having a birthday today. He's a Hall of Fame third baseman who spent his entire 21-year MLB career with one Midwest franchise. He became one of the greatest hitters ever, 13 times an All-Star, MVP, and a World Series champion. Won three batting titles, the only player still to this day to win a batting title in three different decades, 1976, 1980, and 1990. Retired a career .305 hitter with 3,154 hits, inducted into the Hall of Fame on a first ballot in 1999. He's one of the most iconic baseball moments. Hit a go-ahead home run off of Goose Gossage and the Yankees, only to have it disallowed because of excessive pine tar on his bat.
12: Ah, okay.
11: Who is this birthday boy who is 73 today?
12: This is George Brett.
11: George okay. Brett. I loved George Brett when I was a kid. I was not a left-handed hitter, but I tried to do his stance with the wiffle ball and the bat because he would get in this low crouch and lean back. But having talked personally to Nolan Ryan about trying to face George Brett. George Brett and Pete Rose were the guys that gave Nolan Ryan, he said, the most trouble, man. Those guys were unbelievable.
12: Yeah, that video of him in the powder blues sprinting out of the dugout.
11: There's also a great YouTube video that's legendary of him when he's talking about when he pooped his pants. Like at spring training. It is one of the funniest things. I can't play it on the radio because there's too many F-bombs in it. But he
12: kids in the car.
11: Yeah, we can't play that. We lose our license. But it is so right. funny. If you can watch that whole George Brett spring training, I poop my pants. He's trying to tell his teammates. He's telling them, I thought I was going to take a – I was farting, but I just pooped my pants. It's the funniest. I mean, we're all juveniles at some level. That's always funny. George Brett, happy birthday, George. All right, give me another one, Jack. You got pitcher, offense, defense, broadcast.
12: Go defense, NFL.
11: Ooh, this is good. And it's incredible. These guys were all born on the same day, different years. This legendary NFL defensive star, okay? Defensive star. Played his entire 17-year career with the same franchise. He was a 13-time Pro Bowler, 7 times an All-Pro, twice the NFL's Defensive Player of the Year in 2000 and 2003, led that franchise to a pair of Super Bowl championships. He was the MVP of the first of those. He wore the number 52. In college at Miami and in the pros, because as a kid dealing with an abusive stepfather, he used a deck of 52 playing cards to track and motivate his push-up routine in order to get stronger to protect his mother. His combination of on-field dominance, leadership, and larger-than-life personality made him that franchise in the NFL, that franchises and an NFL legend. He's one of the most memorable players in NFL history. He is 51 today. Who are we talking about here?
12: Is the theme that they all played with the same team?
11: Yep.
12: Okay. Ray Lewis.
11: Ray Lewis. 17 years, a Baltimore Raven. And I'm specifically not giving you the team because that makes it no fun at all.
12: Right.
11: Offense or pitcher? Or broadcaster?
12: I'll go with the broadcaster. Let's break them up.
11: Oh, okay. Broadcaster, legendary. He is 70 today. Still on the radio to this day. Legendary American sportscaster, radio personality, and actor. Grew up in Mason, Ohio. Played high school and college basketball. Went on to start his TV career at CNN, then anchored ESPN Sports Center along with Keith Olbermann in the 90s. Now hosts his own radio show nationally. Started on ESPN Radio, now a national radio show. He is celebrating a birthday today. He also shares a name with our lieutenant governor in the state of Texas.
12: Okay, that gave it away a little bit. I was like, Rich Eisen's not 70.
11: No.
12: No. This is Dan Patrick.
11: This is Dan Patrick. Happy birthday, Dan. Oh, 70 today. He and the Danettes. I'm sure we'll have a party today.
12: If I had to rank my Dan Patricks, I'd probably go Dan Patrick and then Dan Patrick.
11: Where would you put Danica Patrick? Not on there?
12: She right in the middle.
11: All right. Legendary football or baseball?
12: Baseball.
11: Okay, you love baseball. I love this one too. This is great. These are all May 15th people. And they all have something in common. They played with the same damn team. This guy is an all-time baseball legend, born on this day, in the state of Michigan, Jack. State of Michigan. Hold on, I've got to find my answer. There's so much
12: Michigan
11: content. Yeah, state of Michigan. State of Michigan. Here we go.
12: Never been.
11: He's a baseball Hall of Famer, former MLB pitcher, known for 21 seasons, almost completely with one franchise. Right-hander from Michigan, drafted 22nd round by his hometown Detroit Tigers in 1985, then traded to his primary franchise in 1987, where he went on to star for two decades. He was a dominating starting pitcher as part of one of the greatest rotations in league history, then transitioned to become an elite closer after an injury, had 55 saves in 2002. He's an NL record at the time. He went back to starter and led the NL in wins again. His career, he ranks among the best postseason pitchers of all time, 15-4 all time in the postseason, 2.67 his ERA. He was inducted into the Hall of Fame on the first ballot in 2015. Post-retirement, he has worked as a color commentator for Fox and MLB Network. Happy birthday to whom?
12: I don't know.
11: What?
12: It's a baseball in the before 2015. I'm not going to get it.
11: He was a dominant starter alongside Greg Maddux and Tom Glavine.
12: Kurt Schilling?
11: John Smoltz.
12: Okay, sure.
11: John Smoltz. You don't know the story of John Smoltz.
12: I know who John Smoltz is.
11: Legendary. He was the dominant pitcher, got hurt, came back as a closer, and turned into the best closer in the game. When Mariano Rivera and the Yankees, everybody wanted a closer like that. Well, Smoltz became that. Then he went back to being a great starter. Guy was unbelievable. Yeah, and I think he does great on television.
12: I don't know my baseball history very well.
11: There you go.
12: I know, like, Lou Gehrig and stuff.
11: And if I give you the teams, it's too easy. And this legendary offensive superstar, born on this day 57 years ago in Pensacola, Florida, he is in that team's Ring of Honor, Pro Football Hall of Fame. He's without a doubt one of the greatest running backs in the history of the league. 17th pick in 1990 out of Florida. Over the next 15 seasons with one franchise, he helped lead them to 3 Super Bowl championships, rushed for more yards than any running back ever, 18,355, set the record for career rushing touchdowns with 164. He was a first ballot Hall of Famer 5 years after he retired in 2005. He did play that one ridiculous year in Arizona. And then 1 year after he retired, he showed off his sweet feet again. He and his partner Cheryl Burke won season 3 of Dancing with the Stars. Happy 57th birthday to this all-time legend. Who are we talking about?
12: I mean, I got George Brett. I don't think you could be too mad. Emmett Smith.
11: How about that? All May 15th, all-time first ballot Hall of Famers, all played 20 years or almost 20 years with one franchise. In this day and age or history of movement, those guys all stayed with one team. That's crazy that they all have the same birthday.
12: Yeah.
11: And they're, again, first ballot among the best ever at what they do in their field. And weren't vagabonds. Didn't move around anymore.
12: No, that doesn't happen a lot.
11: Doesn't. That's the thing. Like Ray Lewis, 17 years, one team. I know Arizona, Emmitt Smith played 1 year as a Cardinal, which, like Tony Dorsett as a Bronco, probably shouldn't have happened, but it did. You know, Kim Olajuwon as a Toronto Raptor. Let's not do that.
12: Yeah.
11: But Emmitt, Ray Lewis, George Brett, John Smoltz, and Dan Patrick. He left ESPN Radio and ESPN to go do his own thing, but he's a Hall of Famer
12: himself.
11: That's
12: the thing. You think of all these players that they play all these seasons on one team, and then they end playing for like 3 more teams. You're like, oh, how'd that happen?
11: Athletes, right at the end. Great athletes, any athlete. They want to go out on their own terms.
12: Right.
11: And sometimes the organization is ready to move on.
12: Mike
11: and
12: Evans.
11: Start something new. And yeah, Mike Evans with the 49ers this year. I'm not sure that's... Oh, hold on. We got George Brett, blank pant. This says subtitles? Does it mean it's edited?
12: No, it just means there's subtitles. I don't trust you.
11: Okay, well, I'm going to play it. If we can
12: play
11: it
12: worse than half fast.
11: Let me play this. See, because I know how it goes. This is it. See, if be ready. Oh, yeah. You can't play that.
12: Second word.
11: We can say that. SH can go on the radio, by the way, without our license. The next couple, no. No. No. George Brett, thank you, CB, for sending me that. That's an all-timer. Let's get to an E-Blast and a G-Blast here on Game Time, brought to you by the Law Office of David J. Lopez.
12: Bring the boom.
11: Bring the boom. Can we get some NFL music? The NFL is up and running. We just talked Ray Lewis, Emmitt Smith, all-timers. Johnny Smoltz, George Brett. I just got to tell you, Dallas Cowboy fans, I'm Cowboys optimistic. Jerry Jones is pulling back, letting Brian Schottenheimer and his front office run the show, which can only be a good thing. But I hate to report on this Monday morning, this Friday morning, The Dallas Cowboys are going to face one of the most difficult early stretches in the league. I mean, this is what was their, what they finished? Second place in their division? Cowboys last year or third?
12: I think they were second, even though it felt bad all year.
11: So here's the issue for the Cowboys. You want to get off to a good start in the NFL. I mean, we know the numbers. You go, you know, you start off rough. Houston was able to overcome it last year, going 0-3 and getting all the way back to the playoffs because that defense, you know, carried them. Cowboys, over their first 7 weeks, because the schedule was released last night, it's now official. First 7 weeks, five of the Cowboys' games are on the road or in Brazil. There's a Brazil game that is technically a Cowboys home game, but five of the first seven are not in Arlington. And the trips include a road opener against a fired-up division rival in the New York Giants, which that'll be the healthiest and probably the best the Giants are, arguably all year. Now, some will say they'll get better as they go on with the new head coach, but that new head coach and his staff will have the element of surprise with the Cowboys. They don't know much about how they're going to attack and operate in Jackson Dart, and that's not an easy game. Now, you'd much rather, I think, play the Giants later in the year or after Jackson Dart, you know, takes on a linebacker and takes another concussion. They're going to play him in week one at their place. That also includes Lamar Jackson and company in the Ravens, Derrick Henry in week three in Brazil. We knew that coming in. But in week four, after playing the Giants, playing the, you know, going to Brazil and playing the Baltimore Ravens, they're going to face the Houston Texans and that vaunted defense down in Houston. So three of the first four are away from home. The only home game is what's their only home game early? Is it the, I'm trying to remember what their second game is. It's the Colts, I think. But that's the three of the first four away and difficult games. Not ideal for the Dallas Cowboys in my mind. Let me get you here. Here I have to go. They play the Commanders week two. They play the Commanders. So two division games to start and they have two division games to end. But then they go to Brazil to play Baltimore. Then they go to Houston to play the Texans. And then by the time they come back home again after three of the first four away, it's a short week game on Thursday. A Thursday night against Tampa Bay, which here comes Baker Mayfield and company, and nobody likes short weeks.
13: Then at Green Bay, then at Philly.
11: Yeah.
13: Then you get Arizona.
11: Well, again, those first seven games, I mean, that can define your season. You can be 2-5 and you're in trouble. Like, literally. I mean, those are tough games. I mean, because you're seeing the Giants and Commanders at full strength, both division teams. Then you're seeing the Ravens, Texans, Bucks, Packers, Eagles. Only one of those is a home game. Man, think about that. Ravens, Texans, Buccaneers, Packers, Eagles. Only one at home, and that's on a short week. That's difficult. That's difficult right there for the Dallas Cowboys, who I'm optimistic about. Then it does soften up with Arizona. You go to the Colts. You host San Francisco. You host Tennessee. Then you host Philadelphia on Thanksgiving. But that Thanksgiving game for the Cowboys launches another really tough stretch. That's Philadelphia at Seattle Seahawks on a Monday Night Football matchup, December the 7th. Then they finally get their bye. This is another thing. Only reason I'm pointing this out, Jack, is that it reminds me when I saw the Houston schedule last year. And as a Texans fan, I was like, oh, man, that's not good. Because the other thing that Houston had last year, like Dallas has this year, is a Week 14 bye. And I remember D'Amico Ryans and the Texans, they did not, it was not good. They're like, we need a bye week, y'all. We've had a tough schedule. We need a week off. And Dallas doesn't get theirs until mid-December. December 14th is the Cowboys' bye week.
13: That's crazy.
11: Yes, and that's how Houston was last year, if you remember. Houston's was in December. And then they play the Rams. Then they come out of the bye at the Rams, home to Jacksonville, and then finish again with the same two teams they start with, the Giants and the Commanders. So that's tough, guys. It's one of the tougher schedules, I think, that I saw because it's just the way it's set up. The Cowboys have seven primetime and standalone kind of games, but that makes that a very difficult schedule. And it's one of those things, can they stay afloat and can they get to that bye week and not be dragging? As for the Texans, again, the opposite of them last year, I think their schedule is very manageable. Three of the first four games for the Texans are at home, including that Cowboys game in week four. Houston will open with Josh Allen and the Bills. And if you know Josh Allen's history in Houston, it's not good. Remember they played that game Thursday night game last year in Houston? I think they sacked him like nine times. And Josh Allen has played several of his worst games of his entire Hall of Fame to be career in Houston. And Houston's defense is as good as ever. So you get Buffalo week one. Then you get Joe Burrow and the Bengals, who are traditionally slow starters. Am I wrong? I mean, Cincinnati typically gets off to bad starts, and then they got to climb out of a hole. So you get back-to-back home games with two of the better quarterbacks. Then they travel for the first time, but it's to Indianapolis. to play the Colts, which is a division game, which they played well in Indy and most over their course.
12: Sure.
11: And then they come home for the Cowboys, which, I mean, if you're a Houston fan like I am, and you are, Jack, you know when they play at home, it's a different animal. When that crowd gets into it and that defense gets going after you, it's one of the tougher places to play. Houston's troubles in the playoffs have come on the road, whether it's in Kansas City, Baltimore, or last year in New England. When they've been at home, and they're a tough team. So Dallas has to deal with that. Houston gets the luxury of facing that home. And, you know, for the NFL to put the All-Texas game as a noon kick, that's the curse of the Texans, because Houston plays 11 noon kicks. Cowboys only play 4 all year long, and one of them's against Houston.
12: I will say I kind of hate when my own team plays in primetime.
11: What?
12: I'd rather get it out of the way.
11: You're such a creature of habit. And well, if you like that, then you like the Texans at noon, because that's all they do.
12: I'm just so used to it, one, I guess, but also it's like, I know when it's going to be, it's right at the same time, I don't got to wait all day. Like, that's the thing about college football, too. 11 a.m. kicks suck, but at least, like,
11: it's over.
12: If you get beat, it's over.
11: So funny.
12: You get the rest of the day to get drunk and enjoy the football.
11: Houston also gets the benefit of a dead midweek, midseason bye. Houston's bye is week 8 after their London trip, which is where every coach would
12: want
11: it.
12: Don't want it too early, don't want it too late.
11: It's just right, as the three little bears said. Is that the three bears, three pigs? Three bears, three pigs, just right?
12: Yeah, Goldilocks and the three bears.
11: Yeah.
12: They're porridge in their beds.
11: Houston's toughest stretch comes late. Beginning in week 13, right about the time the Cowboys are getting a bye week, Houston begins a grind December into January. They play in Pittsburgh on a Sunday night. But again, I don't know what Pittsburgh is going to be. Is Aaron Rodgers playing? Yeah. Is Will Howard going to be their quarterback? Drew Aller? Houston feels all right about it. They went and won that game Monday Night Football, one night playoff game this year. They travel to Pittsburgh for Sunday Night Football. Then they travel to Washington to face the Commanders. Then they're back home to face their division rivals from Jacksonville. And then on a short week Thursday, Christmas Eve, they play in Philadelphia. And you gave the great point earlier, Jack. Were they thinking about uniforms when they made this game? Because
12: on
11: a Thursday night, Houston could wear the all reds.
12: Yeah.
11: Or red and white if they want, whereas the Eagles can wear all green.
12: Yeah, make it Christmassy.
11: We got a Christmassy game on Christmas Eve.
12: Beautiful.
11: Plus, a pretty good football game with the Texans and the Eagles. And I've already been texting my brothers about maybe trying to go up for that game Christmas Eve.
12: Yeah, go Birds.
11: My brother lives about 20 minutes from that football stadium. That'd be fun.
12: The Link?
11: Yeah, the Link. And then after they go to Philadelphia Christmas Eve, they turn and go to Lambeau Field in January.
12: Early cold January. Games, man.
11: Ooh.
12: Weather.
11: So that's Houston's grind of the schedule with, you know, December games in Pittsburgh and Washington and Philadelphia and Lambeau Field.
12: Yeah.
11: Those could all be snowy, cold, you know, issues. The only game there that is back in your own building is Jacksonville. So that's their five-game grind. But Houston has a chance to build some cushion if they handle business early. Cowboys have a tough early schedule.
12: Yeah, that's the nice thing for Houston here is through the first 10 weeks, I mean, you have Buffalo, who has been a nightmare for Buffalo, the Houston defense. Joe Burrow and the Bengals are always bad in the early season. Those are both at home, too. Then you have to go to Indianapolis.
11: Well, think about that. You see Josh Allen, Joe Burrow, and Dak Prescott in the first month,
12: right,
11: all in your building.
12: Mm-hmm.
11: All in your building, which, again, that's a different beast. Ask Josh Allen, ask Justin Herbert, ask any quarterback that plays that team when they're going at home. It's a different deal.
12: Yeah.
11: It's like playing Seattle in their place. It's just a different that defense is one of the best in the league, but when they're playing at home in front of their crowd, it becomes even better.
12: And the only road game you have sandwiched in there is a division game, but it's Indianapolis. Will they have their quarterback?
11: Yeah, where's Daniel Jones coming off an Achilles then last November?
12: After Dallas, it's at Tennessee. You should be able to win that game. It's Tennessee. Then the home game, the road game in Jacksonville, the toughest team in your division, is not a true home game for Jacksonville. You go overseas for that. Then you have New York into the bye. New York should still be right there towards the bottom of that division.
11: What, the Jets?
12: The Giants.
11: Giants, okay.
12: Then you have your bye week. Then you go, which should be a tough game, to the Los Angeles Chargers. But guess what? They don't got no fans, and it's after a bye week. Then you have Cleveland.
11: Yeah.
12: Like that sets up pretty nicely
11: to
12: start.
11: Houston has a chance to get back.
12: There's some good teams in there.
11: Because, again, if Houston can stack some wins, that five-game stretch between – right through Christmas will define how they you know what seed they can get to in the AFC.
12: There's a lot of good teams on that schedule early. I mean, the Jacksonville, the Dallas, the Buffalo, the Cincinnati, the Los Angeles, but the conditions of those games set up pretty favorably for Houston. Then December's going to be brutal.
11: You're right about that. Yeah, the Chargers off a bye without their home crowd essentially. Jacksonville is a game in London, mm-hmm. which is their home game.
12: Then the three elite quarterbacks you get in your own building.
11: Yep. All right, we'll come back. We'll hit the horns at half past. Longhorn baseball, nice win last night. Dylan Valance is back to normal. We'll reset that. Also, the other Longhorn conversations of the weekend. Take your thoughts on these schedules. You Don't Know Jack was a lot of fun. We're back with you on a Friday.
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0: Legendary sports birthdays today. Good stuff, Jack Farrell. I'm disappointed in your lack of John Smoltz knowledge, but that's okay, because Johnny Smoltz is also one of my, I love him as an analyst on Fox. I know people don't like Joe Buck, but John Smoltz, I know a lot about baseball, or I'd like to think I know a lot about baseball. I always learn something with John Smoltz, because he does a tremendous job of taking you into the mind of what the pitcher is thinking at this time. He's been there. He's been there as a closer, as there as a starter, is there postseason pressure. Guy is rock solid, so I really like him. Also, Dan Patrick, the legendary sports broadcaster with a birthday. Emmett Smith, Ray Lewis. Did you know that? I didn't know until I started doing the digging for you to know, Jack. Ray Lewis wore the number 52 all through his football career because he had 52 playing cards. He had an abusive stepfather, and he used to do a weight, you know, a push-up routine based on the 52 cards. Like, he would flip one, and he would do the number of push-ups on the card. And when he'd get through the whole deck, he would be done, essentially. And he didn't grow up rich, yeah. Obviously. He grew up with an abusive family. And he did that as a kid because he wanted to protect his mom, who was getting beat up by his stepdad. And that led to 52, because that was his regimen. I don't know what he did on the Jokers or anything, but erases.
1: The face cards.
0: But,
1: But at the end of the day, wouldn't you do the same?
0: 100%.
1: Great story. I mean, sad story, but great for him to be able to overcome that. But wouldn't, if you have 52 cards, you'd be doing the same amount of push-ups every time?
0: Yes. Yes, but it's just the trigger. It's a routine. Gotcha. It's the routine, I guess. And that's what kept him.
1: Maybe he only did like 10 at a time?
0: And they would be different each time, right? If you shuffle them, then you're doing the same amount in total, but they're doing it in different reps, essentially.
1: Different orders.
0: Yeah, I kind of like that. Interesting as a kid. And then Emmett Smith, John Smoltz, George Brett. And no, we can't play the George Brett poop my pants conversation, but you can go watch it if you would like to.
1: Edit it together. We could have it for Monday.
0: Oh, God, can you?
1: Sure.
0: Please?
1: I got a beeper.
0: It is so funny. It is I should have had you do that, but that's too funny. All right, let's get to the horns at half past. Text is the bottom of every hour here on Game Time. We'll have the grievance line before the top.
2: All right, all right, all right.
0: Yeah, it's brought to you by Dr. Greg Eckert. He's my dentist. He'd love to be yours. Longhorns got the Texas weekend off to a good start last night with a 6-3 dub over Missouri. I did take, I went to that game. Thank you to Nick Shuley, who was in here yesterday and said, hey, I'm not going to go. We want to go in my seat. So I was sitting right there, section 107 with my son, and we had a great time. 6-3 final. Dylan Volantis, everybody was kind of like, uh-oh, when he gave up a home run on the first, to the first batter, but then proceeded to mow down 11 Missouri Tigers, struck out 11, allowed just one hit the rest of the way over seven. Sam Cozart closed it, and the Longhorns get the win. Carson Tinney hit a home run. Casey Borba hit another home run. He's starting to heat up with the bat, which is a great thing. Aiden Robbins had a sack fly. Anthony Pack Jr. drove in a run. All the normal suspects for the Longhorns. And that was far and away the best pitcher Missouri has. One of the reasons they're 6-22. That kid's good. Their starting pitcher he was mid-90s with a kind of a three-quarters delivery. The ball got a lot of movement and run on it. And he kept Texas off balance.
1: Out of Effingham, Illinois.
0: Yeah.
1: Shout out to my grandma.
0: Oh, is that hometown?
1: Yeah. Effingham was the big city that they went to for like errands and stuff. And by big city, I mean it's 12,000 people.
0: Like the six games Missouri has won all year in conference play, a lot of times this guy. he shut down Georgia. Georgia's the champion of the regular season. They got the best offense in the conference, and he did a great job on them. So Texas had trouble with him, and they only managed two runs. But then they got into the bullpen, and they started to go to work because they did take patient at-bats as usual. So it was a nice performance. Now you set yourself up with Luke Harrison tonight. It won't be his last home start because the Horns are going to host a regional. But Luke Harrison, who's made over 70 starts at Texas. People forget, this kid was a freshman dynamo for a David Pierce team and then got hurt, missed all of a season, and has come back. And he's going to make his final regular season home start tonight. He even admitted last night on the broadcast, that'll be emotional for him. He knows he'll be back for the regional and hopefully a super regional. But that'll be big for him. And Ruger Riojas on Saturday from the same conversation. It'll be senior weekend. And the Longhorns, though, got to keep the pedal to the metal. Because as we said, last night's win combined with the Aggies' loss to Mississippi State puts Texas in second place alone in the SEC, which is where you want to be as the 2 seed going to the tournament next week in Hoover. But, boy, again, don't stub your toe because the Aggies are still right there a game back. Alabama is only a half a game back of them at 17-11. They won last night. And then Mississippi State, Auburn, and Florida are all at 16-2. So no room for error. You got to get to 18 or 19 wins. If they can get to 18 or 19, 19 secures it. If they can stay at 18, if Alabama were to sweep this week, you could still cough up that 2 seed. So you don't want to be in that position, to you know, with the Crimson Tide. But Texas, if they end up in a tie with Alabama, did beat Alabama in the series, so they would own the tiebreaker if you're paying attention to that. I think the biggest story of last night was Mississippi State's 18-11 win. I mean, they had an 11-12 run inning against the Aggies. Florida was dominant. They beat LSU. Vanderbilt, easy win. Georgia, how about Georgia? They're playing maybe the hottest team in the conference, one of the hottest in the country in Auburn. They dominated, 2-1 win. They're the clear number one right now for the SEC. They're getting better as the year goes on. Texas hopes that they're getting themselves together. Texas softball tonight. You know, they're going to play, or what, 3 o'clock today? Wagner coming in. Where did you say, from Long Island? Or Staten Island. Staten Island. I'm assuming they're not a softball power, but they're in the tournament. And so they got a ribbon, and they get to put a banner up. As for you football people, they're going to go play Texas today in the first of the double elimination Austin Regional. That'll be today and this weekend.
1: They're the Seahawks.
0: Oh, Staten Island Seahawks. I kind of like that name. I kind of like that.
1: I don't know.
0: Okay. All right. One final time this week, Jack. The 2014 playoff that's going to be coming online. And I played the Mike Greenberg sound a couple times where he's, you know, saying, you know, Ohio State and Michigan are going to be resting players because they're in the tournament, which I vehemently disagree with. I don't think that would ever happen. Because here's the issue that I'm having with people like Mike Greenberg and others, and I don't have a problem if they disagree with it. That's completely fine. Everybody is welcome to their opinion on where the playoff is. But one thing I don't like is that a lot of these college football talking heads are being lazy with their conversation. They're talking about college football like it's 10 years ago. When, yes, even having 12 10 years ago would have been ridiculous. 4 was enough and maybe too many some years. But I just, am I wrong? You can correct me on the text line, or you can, Jack. It's not that era of college football. It's not. It's the NIL era. It's the transfer portal era. It's a completely different era. And of course, the players are now getting compensated and paid. You have to put that into your conversation. And so whether this is too much or too little, I don't think you can have the debate about it without that part of the conversation, which no one has. No one's having it. They're just talking about it in generalities like it was college football, you know, when 20 years ago. It's not. It's college football now. This world order. And whether 24 is too many, which I would tend to agree with, but at the same time, I am advocating getting rid of the conference championship games, which I think we have to do. The only way to pay for all that and do it is to add more teams and more games to offset the inventory.
1: Yeah.
0: I think it's lazy to not talk about that, the financial aspects of why they're going to 24 and why it's a reality, whether we like that or not. And I would say this for Mike Greenberg. They're talking about 20, people think you're talking about

0: Scientific data proves it. Size does matter.
1: Oh.
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2: Just simply could not have. And that, to me, to have the real conversation about the playoff and how to decide your champion, that needs to be in the conversation. But all too often when I'm hearing them, no one is talking about that. They're not even talking about how different things are than they were. So, yes, the tournament's going to be different. Yes, the way you decide the champion is going to be different. It's a whole new world of college football. And so when Mike Greenberg said on First Take yesterday, we played it a couple times this morning, that you know, it's not good for college football that all the teams that could win the championship get in. That's what made college football unique, was that teams that probably could win it don't get a chance. Okay. But that's not this, that's not that era of college football. It's not. This is an era where, as we've said, Indiana or Ohio State is the sixth seed in the tournament, won it. And a two-loss team. Last year, a two-loss team, Miami, almost won it, but, you know, they were taken down by the best team all year long. Sure. That was Indiana. And so, again, but then the other reality is the financial part, that to eliminate conference title games, you have to add inventory of playoff games that maybe it's too many, but mm-hmm. it does offset the money, which money has to be in the conversation where it didn't have to be back in the day because they were handing bags of money under the table to pay for players. Now they're actually paying the players.
3: And I feel like Greenberg's comments are more of a commentary on the expansion from 4 to 12 rather than 12 to 24, because what team that was left out of the playoff this year could have won it all. I love my Longhorns.
2: Notre Dame.
3: Okay. Yeah.
2: Notre Dame.
3: Okay. But like,
2: because they were the last one out and Miami almost won it. I've got to put Notre Dame in that, as much as I've been at odds with the Notre Dame fans this week. I think they were really good last year. And
3: think they could have beaten Indiana or Georgia?
2: Could have is the subjective term,
3: right.
2: But sure, yeah.
3: I don't think Texas could have beat those teams.
2: I don't either. I don't think Texas could have won the national championship last year.
3: They,
2: I think,
3: clearly can't beat Georgia.
2: They could have made a run last year, but I don't think they could have beaten the teams that
3: were
2: talking
3: about.
2: Yeah, they
3: could have. I mean, if you just look at Miami's path, they could have beaten A&M. They obviously did. I think if they played Ohio State again, that would have been a much better contest.
2: Well, and look what Miami did. Miami, I mean, they had a six-year quarterback. They had some early struggles, but he figured out the offense. He was learning a new offense. He figured out what they were doing. The offensive coordinator figured him out.
3: Yeah, Mario Cristobal teams are prone to some midseason silliness.
2: Right, and then he...
3: losing to Louisville, et cetera.
2: On a Friday night game, which has become an issue for them. But they got things together. A new offensive coordinator was working with a new quarterback, and so the early struggles, but by the time they got, you know, figured out what they were doing, they had a true freshman in Malachi Toney, the receiver who became one of the most dynamic players in the game. And all year long, they had an elite defense, led by Reuben Bain and Akeem Mezador and that defense. And they got on a streak, and as a 10 seed, they almost won the thing. But give credit to Fernando Mendoza in Indiana. They fended him off and won the game. That was a great championship game. But I was highly entertained. I thought it was great. Did it take too long? Did we have to wait too long to get to that game? Sure, I'm 100% on board with tightening up the schedule. But as far as where we are in reality, because I think that's kind of my issue, Jack, and a broken record now, but they're just not talking in the reality of the now. They're still talking about college football as it was 10 years ago or 20 years ago or 30 years ago. You can't have that conversation without the reality of the current economic situation, roster fluctuation, and how the game is played today. It is not close to the same. So to talk about it like it used to be, I think, is lazy. I just don't think it gets to the conversation point. And for Mike Greenberg to put out there, which gets everybody triggered, that Ohio State and Michigan are going to rest starters in the Ohio State-Michigan game because they're both in the playoff, is lazy.
3: Yes.
2: There is a reason to want to say, because it's almost like he hasn't even looked and investigated the format that they're talking about with the 2014 playoff. There is incentive to stay in the top eight teams in the country. Huge incentive. It's one less game that you have to play.
3: And even if these guys are going to get up for those games.
2: And Ohio State and Michigan, I don't care what their records. Ohio State and Michigan would never rest starters in that game.
3: And
2: neither would Texas and Oklahoma.
3: Texas and Texas A&M.
2: Right, exactly. But again, he's not giving the audience the idea of no, and no one pushed back on him. Even Feinbaum and Heather Dinich, there is still a huge reason to stay in the top eight teams. And if Michigan and Ohio State are playing the third Saturday of November, and one team is number three and one team is number seven, if number seven rests starters because they're already in and

0: loses and they drop back to number 12, well, they're now traveling in the first weekend of the playoff, or hosting in the first weekend of the playoff, and then they have to travel to play the one of the top eight teams in the second round.
1: Mm-hmm.
0: If you stay in the top eight, you don't have to play what weekend one. You also don't have to play in a conference championship game. And then you get to host one of the lower seeded teams on your campus to get to the quarterfinals. That is incentive to stay in the top eight. Just like in college baseball right now, it's incentive to remain in the top eight for the Longhorns in these next 2 weeks so that you can host the regional and the super regional.
1: Sure.
0: That's big incentive for your path to the trophy. That's all I'm saying. And, but again, I've said it way too many times now, but Mike Greenberg and others are not putting that out there. They're saying things like, well, everybody's equal once they get in the 24th. That's not true. That's not true. And, you know, he doesn't point out that the 6 seed won it first year, the 12 seed, 10 seed won it last year, and maybe Notre Dame could have won it last year. It's just a new reality that's not being discussed enough on a national level, in my opinion.
1: I can see teams maybe resting players if the threat is dropping from 10 to 14. I think
0: But you don't control that.
1: Sure.
0: You don't control that. I mean, the committee could take that against you if you rest starters.
1: But I mean,
0: they could make that part of the criteria.
1: You could just say they're hurt, though. Like, oh, our quarterback's hurt. He is hurt. They probably are hurt a little bit. I don't think anybody's going to say load management on the injury report.
0: I don't foresee that happening.
1: Knee
0: but
1: discomfort.
0: At the same time, it had never happened on an Ohio State Michigan game. Sorry.
1: Yeah.
0: But he went to the highest, lowest common denominator.
1: And
0: with
1: if players are resting in those games, then yes, the game is gone.
0: Sure, I would agree with that.
1: Yes.
0: But I don't think that would ever happen, and I do think the current format that they never discussed, when they did say 24-24, they never discussed that, does provide incentive to remain one of the best eight teams in the country when the season's over. And certainly one of, as we said, I think I'm the only one talking about this, if you stay in the top two, you get to pick your geographical path to the championship game. You can stay as close to home as possible in those big six games on New Year's Day and then on the semifinals. That's an incentive, y'all. It's not like it used to be. You can't stub your toe one time. In the 2008 Texas Longhorns, you know, Michael Crabtree catches a touchdown, Blake Gideon drops an interception, and all of a sudden Texas has no chance to win the national title that year, even though that team might have been the best team in the country, period. But they didn't get a chance for it. If you think that's the better way, then we're going to disagree. We're not playing in 2008. We're playing in 2026 and 2027. All right, it's game time. We all roll on. Let's get to the grievance line. 512-834-1027. Coming next. By the way, next hour, Chris Phillips, SEC Unfiltered, previews all the SEC weekend. Who stands to gain the most and lose the most this weekend?
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0: 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They're tremendous. 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
0: Jack Farrell on a Friday. What do you have, Jack A?
1: Well, I don't know if you know this.
0: I don't.
1: But my timelines, my social medias have been flooded because the artist Aubrey Graham, also known as Drake, put out a triple album.
0: Wow.
1: Drake sucks. He's always sucked.
0: Thank you.
1: But stop talking about it. He's washed, if he was ever good to begin with.
0: Washed.
1: And also, triple albums are never good. Never put out a triple album. It's going to be bad.
0: Is it AI? How many songs can you pump out? It's like... Who's that other guy? That country guy, Zach Bryan, puts out these like 30-song albums. He's just churning out songs.
1: It's too much. Stop throwing stuff at the wall to see if something sticks. Give me 12 good songs and move on.
0: I am a less is more kind of guy in that regard with art. I remember when Guns N' Roses did that. Guns N' Roses, when I was in high school, put out one of the great albums of all time with Appetite for Destruction, right? Is that the one? No, Welcome to the Jungle and all that on there?
1: Yeah, it has the three Guns N' Roses songs people know on it.
0: It's the whole album's great. But then they came out, they got a little greedy, they put out a double album. Use Your Illusion 1 and 2. And I always said, because I had both Comtech discs, if they could have taken the best songs from each of the discs, it would have been
1: right.
0: A classic.
1: That's the thing about double albums.
0: It would have been an unbelievable follow-up album, but they didn't.
1: Got greedy.
0: But they sold a lot of units, as they used to call
1: them. Can I have an additional grievance?
0: No, because I have one.
1: Okay.
0: I'll give you yours in a minute. Today, and now I got to give a Texter credit for this.
1: Thanks, Texter.
0: Texture, today is National Bike to Work Day. It says, E, how many bikers did you see in our bike lanes on National Bike to Work Day? I've seen zero.
1: Well, you don't bike when people are awake and alive.
0: When do they bike?
1: During the day.
0: No, they don't. Send me pictures of people in a bike lane.
1: You're telling me there's no cyclists in Austin?
0: Not driving to work. They're usually riding for exercise.
1: People in Austin don't work.
0: Not true.
1: They're always at coffee shops and brunch.
0: Ask the people sitting on 35 trying to get downtown right now that are trying to get to work. But you know what no one's ever going to do is get in a bike. And you would think that on a nice morning like this, when the traffic is its worst, and there is the construction, that if people actually were going to ride their bike to work, they would today. They would today. Nope.
1: Go anywhere at any time. That's another grievance. Anywhere at any time of day, there's a million people in their late 20s to mid 30s wearing exercise clothes just at coffee shops and restaurants. What do you people do for a living?
0: Oh, they work from home. They work from home.
1: Fake email job.
0: They
1: must
0: work
1: be nice.
0: From home. Oh, man, they're very important. They're very important to what they do.
1: They're consulting.
0: No, they work. They're working. I know a lot of people that work from home and do a lot
1: so
0: of
1: do
0: work.
1: I.
0: I've always said I'd be pretty bad at working from home. Actually, I did the radio show with my buddy Rod Babers from my house for about 6 months because our studio got sold. That was a bad radio moment. So I actually worked from home doing a four-hour radio show from my front room. But that was maybe a few years ago now. But no, I don't think anybody's. What's your other grievance, Jack?
1: Oh, the Guns N' Roses cover of Live and Let Die. Good God.
0: Yeah. Guns N' Roses was great, man. They were a comet when they came out. I mean, it was amazing in that era because there have been a lot of, I mean, 80s produced a ton of all-time entertainers, the Michael Jacksons, the Madonnas of the world, the Prince, musician himself. But there was some real bad music, too. You call it the hair metal days, and we came out with
1: glam.
0: Late 80s and then in the 90s, man, it got back to being real again. The Guns N' Roses came out of Los Angeles.
1: College rock.
0: And then went up to Seattle with Nirvana and Pearl Jam and Soundgarden and all those great bands. Then it was real again. It was real again. But Guns N' Roses is as good as any, man. And then they got a little fat and happy.
1: Black Crowes came out in the 90s.
0: The Black Crowes out of Atlanta. Holy cow, were they good. Couldn't get out of their own way when it comes to dealing with record companies and shot themselves in all their feet, but they were a damn good rock and roll band, I know that. All right, so there you go. There's some grievances on National Ride Your Bike to Work Day. Be careful driving, but if you see someone riding to work in a bike lane, please slap a photo and send it to me. I'd like to see that.
1: I would if I could. These gas prices.
0: I know. Well, that's what I'm saying. But with the gas price where they are, the traffic where it is, construction everywhere, to the idea of the city council that all these bike lanes are going to lead to people getting out of their cars and onto their bikes. We're paying for it while we're shrinking all of our roads into little small lanes to make room for these bike lanes. When's that going to happen? You would think right now with $5, $4 gas, traffic everywhere would be the time that would happen. I just haven't seen it yet. All right, we're back. We are 3 hours in, 2 to go. Chris Phillips, SEC Unfiltered, coming next. Talking all things SEC baseball. It's game time.
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23: Jeff Ward.
24: In the NFL, the customer is king. In college football, the coach is king. It's so weird to me. Everything in the NFL is about you, the consumer. Okay, the NFL will give you the most entertaining product in the most user-friendly ways that it can. It lives and breathes to be in the media business. The messaging now is, and from college football coaches, and they get away with it, is it's about us. It's about us winning. It's about us getting in that tournament. The NFL would say, we don't give a flip what you say, coach. All we care about is the betting public, the fantasy public, and the viewing public. That's all that matters, because that's how we make money. This is why I've said the networks have to take control, and they should start by taking control of scheduling. There. This shouldn't even be a topic. Scheduling should be taken away from college programs. They don't have you in mind, which is weird to me.
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24: The Texans are putting on a masterclass. Nobody's noticing because they're quiet, and we like loud. But they're very quiet, and that's part of their masterclass. It really is. It's like a perfectly executed TED Talk, but there's no PowerPoint presentation because it doesn't last long enough. It's just a calm, and I know we don't like calm. We don't live in a world of calm, but it's a calm, positive speech, masterclass speech, about getting to a better place and not overpaying. And they've started it early, and they do it often, and they do it measured. And even though it's counter to what most of you like to hear, even though it's counter to what most media wants to talk about, that is pay him, give him a giant salary, quarterbacks, quarterbacks, quarterbacks. The Texans have taken this masterclass and made it understated. They've made it calm. In this brilliant way, I think they keep generating leverage.
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0: I know who probably rode his bike to work today, Jack, and that's my man, Dr. Greg Eckert. Greg Eckert, he rides his bike to work quite often up there by your house, which is one of the few, one of the few.
1: You got to have some serious quads to be biking around in Northwest.
0: My man,
1: Philly.
0: Dr. Greg Eckert, is an elite cyclist. Like, he is, like, literally, he, I don't want to say he's like Lance Armstrong, but he can navigate those hills of West Austin like a top-end cyclist. But, you know, he's one of the few. Because that was what I was saying to you in the grievance line. Like, the city council in Austin did not spend all that taxpayer dollars to build bike lanes for people to exercise. There's plenty of places to exercise. They did it, but with the idea that people would get out of cars and ride bikes as a mode of transportation to get where they want to get. Yet no one does that. It's just more cars and skinnier lanes. So I'm just waiting on National Ride Your Bike to Work Day. I'm waiting for that swing of people out of their cars into bikes that we paid for.
1: I'd take a little trek down Anderson Lane on a bike at 5 in the morning. I'd do it.
0: Well, then, by all means, when and can I give a shout out? Because I did go to the baseball game last night, the Longhorns in Missouri, Dish Falk Field. Thank you to Nick Shuley. Went to the ball game. My son and I went. And as I was getting out, I parked, I do like I normally do, park over there, as you've said, Jack, behind the cemetery, you know?
1: Navasota.
0: And parked east. And I needed gas. And I'm like, man, I'm going to get stuck paying. Because you can find cheaper gas. There was a gas station right there, you know, where the Sour Duck is right there, east, right about five blocks past Dish Falk Field. There's a gas station, $3.87.
1: Oh, wow. Saving 10 cents, baby.
0: Well, down by some places over where you live, it's like $4.15.
1: Yeah.
0: Saving like 30 cents.
1: I'm selective.
0: Like I said to you, because I had to go to the dentist recently and see Dr. Greg Eckert, and I'm like, why is gas 25 cents more expensive east of Mopac up there by Far West? What's the deal? And then I'm down at Dish Falk Field, and I'm like, oh, $3.87, sweet.
1: It's a good 7-Eleven at least. People in there are nice. It's very clean.
0: Oh, I love me some 7-Eleven.
1: Yeah, it's a good clean 7-Eleven.
0: I told you for a long time, the only fast food I would consume was like 7-Eleven at their little healthy breakfast, like the sandwiches.
1: Hot dogs.
0: No.
1: The keto.
0: No, nothing on the rotisserie. No.
1: That's roller dogs.
0: No, I would go over to their little fresh thing. They had the sandwiches, and they had little pita wraps, and they had boiled eggs and stuff. It's good.
1: Buying an oil boiled egg at 7-Eleven.
0: Yeah. Well, they're packaged. They're nice. Yeah. They're fresh. They freshen them up. You know, I do that, but because I don't like to eat all the processed fast food. That's gross.
1: I'll take as somebody who worked at a Whataburger, I trust their breakfast.
0: But I would have done Whataburger before.
1: It's real eggs, you know.
0: Before they sold out to the high equity or the private equity.
1: Yeah.
0: The Dobson family cashed in. I give them credit. Generations out of Corpus Christi. But you know what the one fast food burger I'll still go purchase is P. Terry's.
1: Mm-hmm.
0: Because that's local and I like their food. I think the P. Terry's burger is legit.
1: Pretty good.
0: Pretty good.
1: A little small. I'm always hungry after.
0: I get the double.
1: Yeah.
0: Get the double meat. Get rid of the bun if I can. Just eat the lettuce. You know what I mean?
1: That's insane.
0: When you get old, you will, my friend.
1: No, I'll just eat salads. I won't eat a naked hamburger.
0: It's good.
1: No. I'm not. I'm eating a hamburger. I'm not trying to be healthy. I'm going all in.
0: But the protein in the burger is not actually that bad for
1: then
0: you.
1: I'll eat like a grilled chicken wrap.
0: But I want a burger. I want some red meat, man.
1: Well, red meat's worse for you.
0: Well, but the bread's the biggest problem. The carbs are the problem.
1: Just
0: when you
1: eat
0: get to my age.
1: Chicken Caesar wrap with one of those tortillas that tastes like sandpaper.
0: You're not hearing me. I want a burger. I just don't want the bread.
1: The bread is like 50% of what makes the burger helpful.
0: Totally disagree.
1: You just want just eat a bowl
0: totally
1: of ground beef.
0: Disagree. Well, that's fine too.
1: Like these gym guys.
0: That's fine.
1: Their macros.
0: That's fine too. That's fine too.
1: Don't season any of it.
0: I don't need the bun. I would like to eat the bun, but my body doesn't need the bun. What I do need is the protein.
1: You don't need the burger.
0: Yes, I do.
1: Eat chicken.
0: I don't want chicken. I want
1: to eat a steak.
0: But that's too expensive. Are you seeing the price of meat? For crying out loud.
1: Naked burger is crazy work. Can't do it.
0: What do you mean?
1: Just like eat it with your hands or fork and knife?
0: Either
1: lettuce
0: one.
1: Wrap?
0: Either one. If you get a nice piece of iceberg lettuce, you can lose that as the bun. You know, the lettuce on either side. It's great.
1: I'd rather do like a taco salad then.
0: No thanks. I want the burger. What I'm going for is the patty. I want that patty. It's really, really good. Hey, my son we went to the Sour Duck before the ball game. He got himself a double smash burger.
1: Sure,
0: at the Sour Duck.
1: With a bun?
0: Yeah, because he's 24 years old, like you. I'm 53 years old.
1: 26.
0: You will get to a point where the carbs become a challenge for you.
1: Oh, and I'm aware. Then I will go to corn tortillas or I will just eat the thing out of a bowl. Everything is a bowl now.
0: Amen.
1: Every food is bowls.
0: Oh, trust me. I don't, like if I go,
1: everyone gives you a water cup that's too effing small, makes me angry.
0: Hey, man. Well, you gotta do what you gotta do. I don't need the bun, but I do want that red meat.
1: You probably look better than I do right now, so. Whatever you're doing is working. I'm just talking.
0: I know. Well, that's not nice. That's not fair.
1: I was
0: playing
1: tennis yesterday.
0: You were playing tennis. Better than, well, never
1: mind.
0: Let's get to our final, you know, final four here in our fourth hour as Jack and I are just all off the rails. But, yes, those are my eating patterns. I'm sorry. I like to try to eat as few carbs as possible. That's the way that goes. But
1: you're probably, you're right. You're right to do it. And you're in good shape.
0: I try to stay in decent shape is kind of my goal. I'm not looking to be more than decent. But can we get to some college baseball? Because we got the final series of the regular season. Hoover, Alabama is the destination starting next Wednesday with the SEC baseball tournament. With that in mind, whenever we can, we try to reach out and talk some baseball, SEC, high level, with Chris Phillips of SEC Unfiltered. That great YouTube channel, the digital entity, always churning out great content, talking all things SEC baseball. And if you missed it last night, before we talked to Chris, Let's remind you, the biggest winners and losers last night, Texas beat Missouri. Bit nice win. Dylan Volantis, 11 more strikeouts. He was awesome. He might be the conference pitcher of the year. If he's not, we'll let Chris tell us who's going to be the conference pitcher of the year. You also had a home run from Casey Borba, who's gotten hot. Carson Tinney hit a home run. Sam Cozart, the freshman, shut it down. So Texas wins 6-3. They now are in sole possession of second place. So impressive win for Texas. Georgia, the most impressive win. They won again last night. They beat Auburn 2-1. They've already clinched the regular season title, and they're just adding to it now. They're just bragging at this point at the Bulldogs. So great win for them. Also, huge win for Mississippi State. Was a huge loss for Texas A&M. Aggies got punked last night, 18-11, and it wasn't that close. They scored some late runs. Guy dropped a pop-up. A center fielder dropped a ball that allowed some runs to score for the Aggies late. But Mississippi State was explosive in their win. You also had Alabama with a big win over Ole Miss last night. So as we sit here this morning, before we talk to Chris, Georgia is in first place and has already clinched. Texas alone in second at 17-10. Alabama is a half game back at 17-11. Aggies are 16-11, taking that one on the chin last night. Mississippi State, Auburn, and Florida are all 16-12. So, you know, there's a lot of shifting that can happen between the 2 seed and the 5 seed at the SEC tournament. And with that in mind, let's talk to Chris Phillips of SEC Unfiltered. Chris, how are you, my friend?
2: Aaron, doing well. Appreciate you having me. Yes, crazy. It's the final weekend. It flies by. I tell people it goes quicker and quicker every year. But really excited, obviously, for what's taking place. Like you mentioned, it's good to talk to you and have a game under our belt for the weekend.
0: Yeah,
2: so
0: man.
2: It was an entertaining game of entertaining night of baseball last night for sure.
0: Yeah, I mean, let me ask you this: the SEC, and this is a bigger picture macro conversation, Chris. But you've covered the SEC. Texas has just gotten in this conference last couple of years, so I'm learning these teams. You've been covering them a long time. The SEC has won every college baseball national championship for 5 or 6 years now. It's been a different team outside of LSU every year. If I told you the SEC is going to win the championship this year, because I know because I have a crystal ball, but you have to pick and put your money on the team that's going to do it, which one of these teams we're talking about would you put your money on to win the whole thing?
2: Yeah, Aaron, it's a great question. Picking one is very, very difficult, but I'll tell you if it's one that I think rose to the top, and heck, we may have a new number one after this weekend, by the way, if UCLA, if Washington can finish them off, and we could have a new number one national seed as well. Maybe that's an SEC team. I mean, right now, I'd probably say it's Georgia.
0: Wow.
2: Right now, just because of the way they're playing, but you got to think, man, it's, can Georgia sustain this for another month? I mean, that's really the big question because, I mean, the College World Series isn't for another 4 weeks. So, and then you got to go, you know, win games 10, 12 days, whatever, to the finals. So Georgia would be the easy answer. I mean, I will sustain this statement, and I've said it all season, that I'd be shocked if Texas isn't in Omaha. And I think certainly they should be one of the favorites to win it all. And I think they will be one of the favorites to win it all. So, I know I'm kind of giving you a cop-out answer by listing two teams, but Georgia or Texas, the top two teams in the conference, they have been the most consistent. They have the highest floors of any, and I think at their ceilings both can win the whole thing.
0: Well, especially, and you were a pitcher in your day, Chris, Dylan Volantis, you know, if he's not the SEC pitcher of the year, you know, now 7-1, an ERA that's under 2 now. He struck out 11 last night, just dominated, but, you know, he's had one start that you would quote call bad. It was 3 runs and 5 innings against Tennessee last week. Mm-hmm. Everything else has been dominant. Is he the pitcher of the year in the SEC in your mind? If not, who is? And how good is? Because if you have a pitcher like that that can get you a win in a super regional situation or a regional situation, it is such an advantage to have an ace like that. Everybody wants one. Texas certainly has one.
2: Yeah, I would anoint him the pitcher of the year right now. I think it's either him or Aiden King, but. Like you mentioned, when you're, yeah, Florida, yes. I think it's either him or Aiden King, but when you, like you said, when your worst start is, you know, still a quality start, that's saying a lot, you know. So I would go Dylan Volantis for sure. I mean, you make a great point too. We talked about it earlier in the season, the luxury it was to have Volantis in that Game 3 spot, you know, getting to a Sunday with the opportunity to win a series or clinch a sweep. And, you know, obviously you were turning to Volantis because Texas, you might, of course, you guys can recall, but others might recall earlier in the season, there were a lot of rubber matches that Texas was winning to clinch series, which was obviously huge. And, you know, I mentioned after the A&M weekend that even though Texas lost the series to the Aggies, that the best thing that may have happened in their season may come out of that weekend, that being that Jim Schlossnagel really kind of finally had an opportunity to shuffle the deck and put Dylan Volantis in that game one spot. I think the spot that we all expected he would be in, and he's just flourished ever since, man. So I think that, yeah, I think pitcher of the year, certainly. I think he's deserving of it. Again, maybe you can make a case for Aiden King, but I don't know how anybody else other than Dylan Volantis can win that award.
0: No doubt. What about the other major awards when you're looking at it? Because we talk about it on this level, and we've seen Anthony Pack Jr. as a freshman all year long, leading Texas in hitting in the SEC as a true freshman. Sam Cozart as a freshman candidate, Aiden Robbins and Carson Tinney. Where do they stand as far as all SEC caliber, you know, freshman of the year categories? Because you see all these teams, all 16. You know, where do the Longhorns stack up in those voting when we get to the tournament next week?
2: Yeah, I mean, I think certainly they're going to be at the top. There's some other very talented freshmen across the league, like Ethan Bingaman at Auburn is one that jumps out to me. He's been really good this season.
0: Kid at Tennessee is really good. Texas just saw him, the kid at Tennessee. Yes. That's in the middle of the order.
2: Yes, him. I mean, I was going to say Cam Appenzeller as well, the freshman pitcher. When you're just talking overall freshman of the year, I think he's been an absolute weapon for them out of the bullpen. I think you could go him as well. Cash Strayer for Florida has been really good, a true freshman. So there's a number of obviously talented young guys, but I fully expect obviously when the all SEC team is announced, Texas is going to be very well represented. I mean, they're one of the best teams in the country for a reason. You know, they've got a loaded roster, and certainly again, when that comes out, I mean, there's a lot of high quality ball players, but Texas will have plenty of them on that, two or three deep or whatever it is for the all SEC team. So yeah, Texas will be well represented, no doubt. You don't get to where they are by accident without having really good players, and those really good players they have had really good seasons. So yeah, I expect to see a lot of horns in that all SEC team.
0: You told us last week, Chris Phillips with the SEC Unfiltered, your first trip to Hoover, Alabama for the SEC tournament was last year. And Texas is in a spot this morning that if they can hold on, and they're sitting in the two spot, right? They're alone in second place. If they can hold that, they won't have to play again until next Friday. They'll get the double bye, and they can stay on normal pitching rest, actually extra day rest with this Thursday to Saturday series this weekend. They can put Dylan Volantis on the mound next Friday, against whoever they're going to face. But as we said, this thing is close. You've got Alabama, A&M, Mississippi State, all within, you know, also Auburn and Florida, all within a couple games. So you got to take care of business. What do you make of the Aggies here? Because you know, if they're not careful, they got thumped last night, gave up 18 more runs. If they lose this series, they're going to enter the SEC tournament with three straight series losses. They need to turn this thing around. What do you see going on with the Aggies?
2: Well, Aaron, I first want to point out, I'm glad you mentioned the records off the top, because it is so fascinating how we get to the final weekend. And I think I saw a stat from a few days ago that, you know, speaking back on Texas, that, you know, depending on what they did this weekend, they could have finished as high as second in the SEC or as worse as ninth. That just shows you the logjam that we have. You know, when you were reading off those records, how many teams are sitting at 16 wins or 15 wins or whatever coming in. So, I mean, it's an important weekend for not just seeding in the SEC tournament, but certainly seeding in, you know, the big field of 64. And are you hosting? Are you going on the road? Are you top eight? All that good stuff. But, yeah, speaking specifically on Texas A&M, I just think they're really banged up, especially on the mound. We got the news that, you know, Aiden Sims was going to be out for the weekend. That was a huge blow, I think, to their chances. I mean, he is their best arm. So, yeah, it's Texas A&M is certainly limping to the finish. Last night was not, like you mentioned, that game was not even 18 to 11 close. It was non-competitive essentially the entire night. So, they are fading. They are not going the direction you want to go. And I think a lot of it is, again, we already knew that the pitching staff was the question mark. You add in injuries to some of their best arms as well, and they just don't have the depth to sustain it. You know, they got a great lineup, but you can't slug your way to Omaha, if you will. You have to have that other piece to complement it. So Texas A&M is a really interesting case study from the standpoint of, you know, can they turn it around? Can they, the hot, cold, hot theory, how much do you believe in it? Do they catch fire? Whether it be in Hoover or past that. But, yeah, certainly trending in the wrong direction as the most important part of the season comes up.
0: No question. Chris Phillips, SEC Unfiltered. Started with the question about who you think is the best team, and obviously Georgia at the top, Texas number two. You know, this is also the time of the year that, you know, pink slips are handed out. Coaches are on the hot seats. You know, we've already seen it at Pulmonary at South Carolina early in the year. Last year, Mississippi State made a change with Brian O'Connor. coming in. Who do you think right now is maybe coaching for their future? Are there any names that pop out to you as far as underachieving programs?
2: I don't think anybody else is going to get that pink slip.
0: I agree.
2: I don't. I think Paul Menary was the most obvious one, and you know, I think South Carolina, obviously, they're just trying to get to the end of the season and start. You know, obviously, I'm sure they've already been on the search, but the question for South Carolina is just who's going to be the next head coach. Their season is all but over. They lost to Vanderbilt last night. That's a really interesting one. Obviously, they're not handing Tim Corbin the pink slip. They would never do that, nor do I think they should. But changes need to be made in Nashville. I mean, it's been a very, very, very disappointing season. And you know, they brought in Jason Esposito, the new hitting coach, who I think he did his job. They were much better swinging the stick, but just a really disappointing year on the mound. So, you know, does Tim Corbin make staff changes? I don't know, you know, but for them, it looks like 19 straight seasons of making the postseason, barring, you know, they need to sweep this weekend and then probably win at least, God, I'd say 3 or 4 games in Hoover. I mean, barring that, that streak probably comes to an end. So Vanderbilt will be interested to see what movement there is. They're not going to be changing their head coach. And, you know, even the Kerrick Jackson at Mizzou, I just think that they were much better this year. But I think there's just a well understanding of just how difficult that job is. I don't see them being, you know, in any sort of hurry or antsy to make a change at that spot, nor do I think Mizzou fans are calling for his job. So, no, I think South Carolina was the only one, but I'd say Vanderbilt is the most interesting. And then LSU, too. I think Jay Johnson could, believe it or not,
0: oh my gosh,
2: from what I've heard, shake up the staff, not be going, you know, obviously Jay's not going anywhere, but do we have staff shakeup? I just do not think Jay Johnson at LSU is a guy that's just going to sit there and say, well, we just had a tough year, we'll get him next time. You know, whether that's, you know, moving off of Nate Yeske, the pitching coach, whether that's Josh Jordan getting relieved of his duties. He's one of the big recruiting guys and is a third base coach. I don't think Jay Johnson just sits there and you know, just chalks it up as, well, it was just a bad year. I don't think that's going to happen. So, LSU and Vandy will be the interesting ones from a staff perspective. But, yeah, South Carolina was the only, I think, head coaching change that we're going to see.
0: Interesting. Chris Phillips is with us. SEC could have 12 to 13 teams in the field when the Memorial Day weekend and the picks come out. I asked you about the top, and Georgia and Texas are obviously the odds favorites to make long runs and get to Omaha and be a team that can win the whole thing. Who's next on that? If A&M is fading and banged up, is it Bama? Is it Mississippi State? Auburn? Florida? You just mentioned the elite pitching. Who's the one team that could make a run, provided they get in, that's not sitting at the top of the conference right now?
2: Well, I've been high on this Florida team since the jump. You know, I know they were a little bit hot and cold all throughout the year, a little bit you could call it inconsistent. I think part of it is just, you know, the strength of the league. They got the second ranked strength of schedule. They kind of went back and forth on series win, loss, win, loss, win, loss. This would be back-to-back series wins for them. All of a sudden, you know, if Florida can finish off the deal in Baton Rouge and take care of LSU, and, you know, we'll see what comes of Hoover. I don't really know, nor do I really believe that a long run in Hoover really equates to a, you know, a long run in the postseason. It just, I've seen teams that go one and done, that go win the whole thing. So I don't know that it really matters. But, no, I think Florida, though, is one that I'm super high on, you know, with that 1-2 punch of Aiden King, Liam Peterson. They're also getting healthy. They got Jackson Barbary back, who's one of their top bullpen arms, to go along with Rittenour. You talk about freshman of the year, by the way. Rittenour for Florida has been phenomenal out of the bullpen for them. He's been like their Cozart, essentially, just shut down when he comes in. So, and they're starting to get hot swinging a stick. I like Florida a lot. And then Auburn's the other one for me, Aaron. I mean, best pitching staff in the country. The convo can stop there. And the other part is they now have the lineup. I know they lost to Georgia last night, obviously, which, hey, that Georgia team's pretty good. But they've got the lineup, the way they've been swinging it of late, to complement. I mean, but you go look, and what I'm saying is backed up by numbers. I mean, they are the best pitching staff in the country when you look at things like ERA, strikeout to walk ratio, you know, hits per nine, things like that. They're the best pitching staff in the country. So Auburn and Florida would be my next two. And I think both of those could win it all. I mean, I really believe those two have the capability, but certainly when you're talking Omaha and making a deep run, I think those are probably the next two I expect to be in Omaha. Now, it's not as simple as that. We all know it's about matchups and you know, who comes into your regional and what the path looks like. But yeah, those are the next two that I'm really high on.
0: Great stuff, Chris. We appreciate it, man. Enjoy this last weekend. Hopefully we can check in again next week. Are you going to Hoover for a second straight year? Will you be there for the tournament?
2: Yes, I will be in Hoover. It will not be the entire week, but I will be in Hoover for about 3 days. So, yeah, looking forward to getting back. It's always fun linking up with, you know, with all the great folks at the SEC. And, yeah, I will be there when Texas is there. I'll just say that.
0: Nice. We look forward to our chat next week if we can do that. Who are you picking to win the PGA Championship? Is it Scheffler now? I know he's off to a little bit of a slow start this morning.
2: Well, you know, I went Sam Burns going into it. It's kind of like a dark horse pick. I'd love to see Koepka win it. I've always been a Koepka guy because he was a baseball player first and the whole baseball golfer thing. I really like that. But, yeah, I kind of feel like the PGA Championship is always the most random winner, which we've seen the big guys win before. But you know what I mean? Like, there's guys on that list that have won that I've never even heard of before. I thought maybe like a Sam Burns could do it, one of the best putters in the world. But, yeah, it's going to be – I can tell you who's not going to win, and that being Bryson DeChambeau, who is my Masters pick. So, yeah, I think Bryson might be making an exit to YouTube golf a little bit quicker than we all anticipated.
0: All right. Well, great stuff, my friend. Let's chat next week, and have a great weekend.
2: Yeah, you're the man. Appreciate y'all. Y'all have a good weekend.
0: There you go. Yeah, Georgia, man. They did. I think feels like people's been doubting them this year just because they're so new to the whole scene here in the SEC.
3: And they kind of did this last year, and they did fall apart.
0: But the pitching is better this year.
3: Correct.
0: That's the thing. Yeah.
3: No, exactly. I'm agreeing with you.
0: Yeah, no, I'm with you too. I mean, that's all I'm just putting in there. Yeah, they were doubted because they didn't pitch well.
3: And they were awesome at home, and they play in a ballpark that might be even smaller than Tennessee's.
0: Yeah, I mean, because remember, Georgia really started to get everybody's attention when they went in and swept Mississippi State in Starkville.
3: Yeah.
0: To your point about they were good at home last year. Then last night they go into, I think they're in Auburn. Or are they at Athens? I don't know. But either way, beating Auburn last night, who had come in red hot, that team's proven some people for real. And I think Texas, we'll talk about it coming up. We're from Jim Schlossnagle. He and what he's trying to do is get his team, you know, playing their best right now because he knows what Chris Phillips just said.
3: Yeah, it's at Auburn, by the way.
0: You got to go into Auburn and take a Friday night game or Thursday night game. George's got some stuff, man. They got some stuff. They're built right, and they have a good mindset about them. They're not afraid, and they're going to be tough, but. We'll hear from Jim Schlossnagle coming up. The goal now is to be playing your best. As Chris just said, you got to be playing your best now, but for a month from now is when you would win a national championship. That's how much longer you have. But as we've talked about, the school year's over. It's all baseball. You're locking in.
3: It's all work.
0: There's no finals. There's no tests coming up. It's just get together. And I heard my man Ty Harrington said it. When you get to this time of year and you're still playing, it's the most fun because it's the closest you'll ever get for a lot of these guys to professional baseball. Where there's no academic side of it, there's nobody else on campus. It's just we're a team, and we're going to go try to win this thing. And we'll see. This is the teams that come together. Georgia's been great all year. Texas has been really good all year with very few, with like real far downs. And so now we'll see who can really prime that pump. We'll hear from Jim Schlossnagle coming up on that. Also, more on the college football side of things. The other Longhorn news of the morning. A couple of Longhorns we'll hear from coming up, including one who is not leading the PGA Championship any longer. It's game time.
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0: know, sometimes because I put it on the local news here in the morning, Jack, and watch like KVU or KXAN, all our great friends, Fox, CBS Austin. Just keep up with the locals, man.
1: Yes, sir.
0: But then sometimes I'll forget and not flip it over to the sports when they go to the Good Morning Americas and the Today shows.
1: Regis and Kathy Lee or whoever it is.
0: Yeah, when they go national, I should be flipping over to SportsCenter or whatever. Or good, you know. But here I am watching Ryan Clark and Stephen A. Smith. Ryan Clark is on this digital graphic picking the Cowboys' win-loss record. Is there anything more waste of time and absurd than that? Like, you know how hard it is to pick NFL games the week of the game?
1: Well, we're going to
0: get them right at a high level. You're going to tell me you're going to pick the Cowboys' win-loss record in May?
2: 12-5, baby.
0: And what they're going to do in their 14th game of the year?
2: 12-5. It's a good record the Cowboys are going to have, according to Ryan Clark.
0: And I hope he's right. What a useless exercise.
2: Are we not going to do any over-unders later on?
0: Okay.
2: I like the over-unders.
0: But he's going game by game and telling you why and how they're going to win each game.
2: Well, they're going to lose to the Texans.
0: Yeah, well, thanks.
2: According to Ryan Clark.
0: But again, he couldn't do that during the week of the games and pick them right. And people want to watch him do that in May 15th.
2: How well do you think you'd do week to week? There's what, 16 games a week in the NFL?
0: Just picking winners?
2: Yeah.
0: I could win more than I lose.
2: Yeah.
0: But the point spreads are impossible. Don't do that.
2: Vegas and the NFL are too good at it.
0: They're too good at it. Try it. Go for it. We have our man Fat Jack Ross on, and he tells you how to do it balanced. You're not going to win. If you go between 58 and 60% against the spread, you're having a hell of a year.
2: Yeah, I'm pretty stupid.
0: But Ryan Clark's going to pick their games in May and tell me which ones they're going to win and lose. And he says they're going to beat the Rams, Jags, Giants, and Commanders at the end of the year in a row. They're going to finish on a heater out of their bye week. I just don't understand, like, Why do I want to watch that?
2: I'm pretty dumb when it comes to spreads because you see a game, it's like, oh, -1.5. Well, I think they could win by a touchdown. That's how scoring works in football. It's like, well, you got to win by three or seven.
0: Next year, you need to be listening to Jack Ross when he comes on because it's not about.
2: I'm just going to do what he does and make a bunch of money.
0: You think it's about the value? Where am I getting value? This is, you know, anytime you're getting points, there's value in that. Then you have to determine how much value that is. Is it commensurate to the home field, to the conditions, to the whatever? But that's such a waste of time. But I did see, and I know we're sheep and we're easily entertained, I guess.
2: Wake up, sheeple.
0: But I did see that the return of Skip Bayless to that show last Friday, ratings were up 44%. I purposely chose not to even give it a half of a second, but they were up 44%. You people are never cease to amaze me. You want to hear Skip Bayless yell about things. Or you can listen to me yell about
2: things. You didn't hear him call Playoff George Playoff. You know, Paul George calls himself Playoff P.
0: Uh-huh.
2: Skip Bayless called him Playoff P, like P-E-E.
0: Oh.
2: Playoff P.
0: Or P-U.
2: Let's
0: get to
2: you can't say Skip doesn't still have his fastball.
0: Skip never had a fastball.
2: You
0: know what's funny about that?
2: Screwball.
0: Like, literally, I had personal run-ins with Skip Bayless before I even knew who Skip Bayless was.
2: He was really humble and treated people
0: well. When I was a student at St. Edward's working the camp, the Cowboys training camp, and Skip Bayless let everybody know just what a D he was. He's just that guy. Like, I don't even know the guy. Like, why you got to be such a D, man?
2: I can't wait to be that guy.
0: He's doing my job, man.
2: I hope I'm successful enough someday that I can just be terrible to people.
0: And he does it. I will say,
2: I don't wish that.
0: Here's what I can say about Skip Bayless. That's authentic. Because I'm not kidding you. As someone who was at St. Edward's when the Cowboys were training there, and he would come to cover it for the Dallas Morning News, whatever paper he was working for. And one thing about him, he's an exercise guy. He would show up, literally, he would show up to camp. Because I worked the front desk where people had to come to get credentials and pick things up. And that's what was my college job. Working at the RCC, the Recreation and Convocation Center. So people would have to come through there on their way to the field. So when I'm running the booth for hours at a time. And he would come through and he'd be wearing a tank top. I mean, it's August in Austin, Texas, so it's about 1,000 degrees. He would be wearing a tank top and you remember those umbrella shorts? They were shorts, but they were and they were real high up on your hip. And he'd wear these tennis shoes because I guess he was just down jogging and he was the biggest ass. Like, to me, college kid. Like, really, dude? I don't know.
2: Well, do you know who he is?
0: I didn't know who he was.
2: Do you know who I am?
0: He didn't do that to me, but he was just that guy. And so before I even knew who he was, what he did, I didn't like him. So now that they put him on television or he does a podcast, I'm like, please, no. No, no, no, no, no. And then I started to ask around and be like, who is that? And everybody had the same opinion. Everybody in Dallas had the same opinion. And then not long after that, he wrote a book in which he somewhat whispered and alleged that Troy Aikman was gay. And he didn't back it up with any proof. And it was just this total yellow journalist
2: thing. That's a good idea. I'm going to start
0: doing
2: that.
0: To sell books.
2: I'm going to try to make a name for myself doing
0: that. Hey, Troy Aikman might be gay. And, you know, that
2: kind
0: of stuff.
2: I'll pick somebody else, but I'll do it.
0: So, either way. Sorry. I'm on my 35-year rant on Skip Bayless.
2: No, it's all good. You got to find your grudges. Billy Liucci, you know, the Aggie guy, he was rude to me on Twitter when I was like 18. So, I hate that guy.
0: You know, I've had run-ins with Billy. He's actually a good guy.
2: I'm sure he is.
0: He's actually a good guy.
2: But he was rude to me online when I was a teenager, and I will never forgive him for it. And Billy, so I don't like the Spurs. I had bad run-ins with Spurs fans when I was 10, 11.
0: When I first met Billy Lucci at SEC Media Days, what I first thought was, you know, a lot of times you meet someone and you're like, he's smaller than I thought he was. Billy's bigger than I thought he was. Yeah. Billy's a big guy. He's a big, big fella. And Billy gained fame when he was kind of the running mate with Juan Johnny Manziel back in the
2: day. That's right.
0: Johnny Football and he were tight.
2: John Football.
0: All right, let's get to the horns at half past. We'll get off. You and I are all over the place. Bike lanes and Friday fun.
2: Come on.
0: Let's get to the horn. But that's true. Like, I didn't like Skip Bayless before. Not liking Skip Bayless was cool and it was personal.
2: Sure.
0: Let's get to the horns at half past.
3: All right, all right, all right.
0: Brought to you by Dr. Greg Eckert. He bikes to work all the time. He's that avid cyclist, but he's also the best damn dentist in Austin, Texas. 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New smile in one day is what they can do for you. It is unbelievable how that works. And I know so many folks have been in there to get the new smile. And gosh, it's life changing. Also, just your normal oral hygiene, dental hygiene with Dr. Greg Eckert. Mentioned you heard about him right here on this show. They'll get you a free $600 Zoom teeth whitening just for saying hello. Okay, they're getting in there and getting your x-rays and cleaning and all that. Here's why golf sucks, Jack. So yesterday, Scottie Scheffler in round one played the 10th, 11th, and 12th hole in 2 under par. He went birdie, birdie, par. This morning, he teed off on 10, and he went bogey, par, bogey, bogey. So my man Scottie Scheffler, who held the clubhouse lead with about five others, is 3 over through his first 5 holes today, and he's now back to even par. He is the odds favorite to win this thing. It doesn't mean he can't come back, but he's got to get back up. So a couple holes that he birdied yesterday to get off to the hot start, he bogeyed. And here's a little bit with Scottie after with the Golf Channel talking about why he was able to post a first round 67.
4: Well, when you look back on this round, did you feel like you had a complete game?
5: Yeah, I feel like I did. I did some solid stuff. The golf course I felt was challenging to make many birdies out there. I didn't really feel like there was a ton of opportunities, and especially when you hit some nice shots in there, you got a whole putts with a ton of break. And the golf course is quite challenging, especially on the greens. But did a good job of staying patient early in the round, and then like you said, I hold some long putts in order to make a few extra birdies.
4: How do you define patience on this setup?
5: I mean, until like today, I felt like I didn't love my number on the fourth hole, and I kind of made a sloppy swing there and hit it basically in the only spot you can't hit it.
0: All right, so Scottie doesn't say much.

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1: Leading this, there are some names to watch that are in the mix here. You know, Jordan Spieth in the career Grand Slam. He shot one under yesterday, despite a double at 18. He will tee off this afternoon. Patrick Reed is two under this morning, so he's having a good day and is in the mix here. Brooks Koepka at one under par. Brooksy is always a threat. And a couple names where everybody says there's no names on the board at the PGA Championship. Some names to watch: Minwoo Lee, the kid who's from Australia. He's Asian, but he is Australian. He is a really good player. If there's a guy that's got as much game as any that's on this leaderboard, because they're all great players, look out for Minwoo Lee. That guy is he's going to win a major championship in his life. He's just a young guy. He's really talented. Also, Sahith Theegala is minus two. He's a game name to watch. Some people like him, the slender one in the mix too. So. There's your PGA Championship update with Longhorn related, Jordan Spieth and Scotty Scheffler. As for the Longhorns, can I play this? This is Cowboy. How about cross-pollinating the Longhorns with other stuff? Can I play this? Remember DeMarvion Overshown played football at Texas? Jack Farrell, he's a good player. He's coming back. He's going to be one of the star players, I think, on the Cowboys defense if he can stay healthy.
2: Yeah.
1: Here was him yesterday. The Cowboys had the beginning of their OTAs, their voluntary workouts, and DeMarvion Overshown, lifetime Longhorn, was asked about the new defensive coordinator, Christian Parker.
3: It's been fun. You know, you're excited for football already when you kind of in the meeting room and you're kind of going through, you know, certain stuff on the field and you see the scheme actually, like, playing out in real lifetime. And just knowing, like, okay, this is what's going to help us win the Super Bowl. Like, how he explained the calls, how he go into depth on, you know, the reasons why we're doing everything that's, you know, 1 through 11 on the field. Like, why are we doing this to better the team, or why are we doing this to, you know, better our chances to force a fumble or, you know, force a three and out. So when you break it down like that, a guy like CP, he comes to work ready to work every day. Like, you know, he quizzing us in the room, making sure we ready and stuff like that. That's the type of, you know, leadership you need.
1: All right, so there's DeMarvion Overshown. Everybody raves about Christian Parker.
2: Yeah.
1: And the thing that you notice about Christian Parker, when you see him, he looks like a player. He's only 33, 34 years old, and he looks like he could play. So, and I think he's relatable to the players. I mean, Mike Zimmer, Matt Eberflus.
2: Sure. Right.
1: I mean, these guys, and Christian Parker is a rising star. Mm-hmm. And, you know, but he relates to the players very well. I don't know that Mike Zimmer's right. Old school. Oh, he does it his way. And if you don't, then I don't like you. No, not that Mike Zimmer's a great football coach and a good guy, but it's just, you know, for this team, with this young group, I think Christian Parker was the right hire for them.
2: Yeah, you got to find the right voice for the locker room, right?
1: Yes.
2: And, man, Demo is so East Texas.
1: Oh, man. ARP, out of ARP, Texas. You remember the story when he was in high school?
2: Yeah.
1: He was playing at like a little 2A or 3A high school.
2: Are you talking about when Texas recruited him to play safety?
1: Yeah. But he was hurting people at that level.
2: Yeah.
1: And they had to like tone him down at some level. He was knocking kids out in ARP. DeMarvion Overshown, Agent Zero. And then, man, who knows where
2: he's less than 1,000 people in ARP.
1: I know. And he was like the hitman. So I don't know if, who knows where his career would be if he hadn't gotten hurt. I know we can say that for a lot of people.
2: Yeah, a couple
1: back-to-back
2: times, right?
1: Knee injuries. But every time he's been able to get a chance to show himself, he's been outstanding for the Dallas Cowboys. This said, E, maybe you Skip and Desmond Howard can go to lunch. Oh, yeah, I've told you my personal run-in with Desmond. I don't think he's on the level of bad guy as Skip Bayless, but at the same time, not my favorite.
2: Yeah, I'm joking about being awful to people when you reach a level of success. How hard is it to just be like, hey, man, nice to see you. Thanks for listening to the show. Like, you know what I mean? I know I'm a grumpy guy on the radio sometimes, but I'll be very pleasant if I run into somebody.
1: I try to be.
2: Yeah.
1: I try to be.
2: Oh, that's so nice of you. I really appreciate you listening.
1: Oh,
2: that's
1: very kind.
2: That's all it takes. And then people remember that.
1: Yeah. I got accused of being kind of a D back in the day when we would be getting ready for our pregame shows at Schultz Garden. It's a 4-hour pregame. So when I would get there.
2: You zone in though.
1: You
2: get in the zone. How many

0: questions have I asked you about the show that you just don't hear?
1: A lot.
0: You don't know the answer to that.
1: No.
0: Because you're just laser focused.
1: Right. And that's kind of me. I mean, you see it now from three, when I sit down in this chair at, you know, 4 o'clock, 4:30 in the morning, it's on the show. And that's how I was trying to get back in the day. And so people are like, well, Dick, he's kind of an ass. I'm trying to talk to him. I'm like, yeah, we're getting ready over here. But either way. And then, you know, I'd loosen up by the end of the program, have a couple Bud Lights, and we'd have a good time.
0: Yes, sir.
1: In the post game show, this says, Rich Eisen does 2 weeks with callers doing wins and losses. I do like that bit when the callers of a fan of a team call in and they do it really fast.
0: Funny.
1: They do it really fast and they're funny and they're picking the win loss. That's a good bit by Rich Eisen.
0: Yeah, because he gets a Jets fan and they're like, we're going 16-0. Actually, you know what? We're going 16-1. I'll be humble.
1: For the four letter network on a show like First Take to have a guy picking the win losses this far out to waste 8 minutes is like, there's so much else content you could be talking about that's, but maybe that's what people want. I don't know. Like, do they actually think Brian Clark's going to be right on any of those? Again, he couldn't pick the games the day of the game at that level. I mean, come on. The NFL is very unpredictable and difficult.
0: Sure.
1: But I don't know. That's just my little grievance today about, there's other things to talk about that are more fun, like bike lanes and things like that. You know what I'm saying?
0: Naked hamburgers.
1: Ooh. I might get one today, Jack.
0: Don't tell me about that.
1: It's so funny that you think it's odd that someone would eat a hamburger without the bun.
0: What's the point?
1: It's good.
0: A burger is unhealthy. Just go all in on
1: I'm
0: being unhealthy.
1: I'm not with you on that. I think a well-cooked patty without too much...
0: Greasy.
1: Yeah, but that's okay. I'm not saying it's healthy, but it's not
0: unhealthy. I eat my
1: grilled
0: chicken and vegetables all week long so that on Friday and Saturday, when it is legally allowed to be unhealthy, that's when you be unhealthy. You get your takeout on Friday and Saturday. You can't get takeout every day.
1: But
0: you'll die.
1: And I'm telling you, as someone who likes to try to eat healthy, I do have cheat days and cheat moments. Yeah. And I know when they're kind of coming. So I can't always do that. So
0: of course
1: take
0: not.
1: The bun off and
0: right.
1: have a little burger. All right, we'll come back. We'll pick it up on the other side.
0: It's Friday.
1: It is Friday. Oh, my son last night at the restaurant we ate at before the baseball game got one of those big soft pretzels. And of course I had some queso with it. So of course I took a chunk of it. I mean, come on, man. I'm not that disciplined. All right. We're back with your, re-rack and a couple quick facts.
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1: All right, start getting your appointment here this spring and into summer at Align Foot and Ankle Clinic. It was about a year ago, July of last year, when I went in and saw the folks at Align Foot and Ankle for the first time. And it happened because I ran into Dr. Ho Ellsworth. She's the boss there, the surgeon and board-certified foot and ankle specialist. And she saw me here at the radio station, and I was wearing shoes with socks that were low profile. And she saw that my ankle was swollen up. And she's like, your ankle's kind of swollen out of your shoe there. What's going on? And I told her what's been going on. And she's like, well, you need to come see me immediately. And if that's the case with you, whether it's swelling, pain, consistent issues that you're having with your feet and ankles, just go see her. I was a little bit nervous about it. I thought she's going to, because I'm like, yeah, I'm nervous. I have to have surgery. I have to be laid up for a month at a time. I can't be doing that. Not at all. Not at all. It was really a great first impression. Did the x-rays. She did the deep dive on what's going on with me, was able to tell me exactly what was going on. 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
1: Let's get the re-rack into the 10 o'clock hour that will feature our buddy John Madani, ESPN Radio, previewing the doubleheader of NBA playoff action tonight. Game 6 is in Cleveland and Minnesota. Cavaliers and Spurs can both close out in advance to the finals. These are some facts. We played this earlier, but Will Ferrell will host the season finale of Saturday Night Live this weekend. Might want to check that out. Will Ferrell is never not funny, especially in sketch comedy opportunities. Paul McCartney, Sir Paul McCartney, will be the musical performer. Did you see this? Taylor Swift, Jack, is inviting her friends to her wedding via phone so they don't have to put out an invitation that could get leaked so people don't know details. So she's inviting people by phone and say, keep it mum. And one of those messages that go away.
0: Oh, yeah.
1: Vanish.
0: Okay.
1: I don't know if she's doing that, but that would be smart. Also, California is exploring the idea of high-speed buses that can go 140 miles per hour. Nope. Nope. Nope. Are they AI? Like, are they Waymos? If someone's driving it, I would not do it.
0: I wouldn't get in an AI bus. Have you seen these in Philly? They got these Waymos that are getting stuck in roundabouts.
1: I would get in a Waymo before. I will get in Waymos. I trust the computer more than people.
0: Why don't we just do a train? Nobody can mess up a train.
1: I'm not getting in a 150 mile an hour bus. That didn't happen, man. That I'm not in control of.
0: You'll be safer than the people in cars.
1: Not if I'm driving. I feel comfortable with that. I'm just talking about the trust issue that I would have. Did you know this, Jack? And people, horses, this is facts of nature. Horses can't burp or vomit. So when they do have discomfort in their stomach, what do you think they do?
0: I don't know. They fart? They're farting?
1: Yeah. Yeah. They got to release the gas. They got to release the gas.
0: That's good.
1: That's going to release the gas.
0: Well, you know, like owls don't poop. They just vomit.
1: Yeah. So the trainers have to apply some pressure on the horses until the gas is released because they can't vomit or burp. So the gas has to be let go. So there you go. Thank you. Also, sorry about that. Also, how about
0: That's
1: this?
0: Pretty good. Yeah.
1: How about this goober? City executive in trouble after having a helicopter land in public park for his daughter's prom photos. Did we pay for that? Did we end up paying for that?
14: I'm disappointed that we would have to even be bothered with something like this in the community. I think that there's responsible ways to do something if you want to do something to wish someone well.
15: Could have been a catastrophe because children were playing and they ran from the basketball court that they were playing on when this helicopter started coming down.
1: The Parks District Executive Director in Markham, Illinois, Cantina Brown thought it would be a good idea for her daughter's.
0: Not a great idea.
1: And did we pay for that? What happened? Who paid for that?
0: I'll chip in.
1: Also, let's wrap up on our favorite sound of the morning on something from Oklahoma, Jack. You'll like this. How about three knuckleheads from Oklahoma, 18 to 19 years old, got caught burglarizing and stealing bongs. Bongs. I think if you're going to go to a convenience store and steal something, you might want to steal something of high value, maybe, if you're going to get caught.
16: No, we found them about a block away. They didn't make it very far. I don't know if they really had a plan put together or not.
1: Yeah, this was in Ardmore, Oklahoma. I don't think they really had a plan.
0: No plan.
1: Oh, man. You know what they say about Oklahoma? It's okay. It's okay.
0: High-quality glassware.
1: Oklahoma is okay.
0: That's generous.
1: I know. That's like the best they can do. That's their slogan.
0: It's all right.
1: You know, don't mess with Texas. Oklahoma, it's okay.
0: You ever been to Jim's? They got on the menus. Oh, there's always Jim's.
1: There's always Jim's.
0: That's not a great slogan. You're not selling yourself. I love Jim's. Best pancakes in town.
1: I think it's kind of understated and kind of like it. Oklahoma is okay. It's pretty perfect.
0: Yeah, it's okay.
1: Pretty perfect. It's okay. It's okay. Not, well.
0: It's okay, see?
1: Even better than it sucks. it's okay. All right. All right. We're back. Oklahoma City waiting on the winner of the Spurs series. If the Spurs don't win tonight, they'll play Sunday in the game 7. If the Cavs don't win tonight, they'll play Pistons in game 7. So we'll be watching that. Also, the Longhorn Missouri series, Texas softball this weekend. Can Scottie Scheffler or Jordan Spieth be in contention and win the PGA championship? All parts of a real busy weekend. Plus, as we said, Will Ferrell on Saturday Night Live. Have it all ready to go for a good, bad, and ugly Monday. Coming back on the next hour, we got John Madani previewing the games tonight. We've got the Longhorn baseball team. We're from Jim Schlossnagel on Dylan Belantis' latest great performance. And more on the NFL schedule that is out as of yesterday. It's game time.
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26: In the NFL, the customer is king. In college football, the coach is king. It's so weird to me. Everything in the NFL is about you, the consumer. Okay, the NFL will give you the most entertaining product in the most user-friendly ways that it can. It lives and breathes to be in the media business. The messaging now is, and from college football coaches, and they get away with it, is it's about us. It's about us winning. It's about us getting in that tournament. The NFL would say, we don't give a flip what you say, coach. All we care about is the betting public, the fantasy public, and the viewing public. That's all that matters, because that's how we make money. This is why I've said the networks have to take control, and they should start by taking control of scheduling. There. This shouldn't even be a topic. Scheduling should be taken away from the college program. They don't have you in mind, which is weird to me.
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0: We certainly do have opinions. Let's get it. Yours and ours, Jack A. Farrell, D. Hogan, and you. 512-834-1027. We're going to have a great guest coming up about 5 minutes, 6 minutes, from our buddy John Badani. Longtime colleague of mine and now ESPN Radio senior executive producer for NBA hoops and baseball all summer, but he'll be on the call tonight with his teammates PJ Carlissimo, Mark Kestisher, and the crew. They'll be in Cleveland tonight, but they were courtside in San Antonio earlier in the week for Game 5 of the Spurs crushing of the T-Wolves, so we'll preview the big NBA games tonight. Also, Longhorns in a good spot. We mentioned they did a great performance from Dylan Valances last night. The big lefty gave up a home run to the first batter he faced and then shut it down. Only allowed one hit the rest of the way over seven. Struck out 11 Missouri Tigers. They win 6-3 last night. Jack, you know, as the two seed right now, as the Longhorns are alone in second place, if that holds, just know, what does that mean? Well, if that holds and they're the two seed at the SEC tournament, they won't play again until next Friday.
1: Right.
0: In Hoover, Alabama. They'll have but double byes. And the two seed would play at 3 o'clock in the afternoon next Friday. So if you can stay in the two seed, which you are right now because the Aggies got crushed last night and you won your ball game, that would allow Jim Schlossnagle to keep his pitching staff on full rest and normal rest, whereas Dylan Valances could start that game next Friday and pitch him whatever number you want at that point. Luke Harrison and Ruger Riojas would both get extra days. Everybody would because you're playing Thursday, Friday, Saturday, and you wouldn't have to play again until next Friday in the SEC tournament. So that's what it means to try to stay in the driver's seat, which they are. You're not catching Georgia. Georgia's already won the regular season. They're going to be the one seed, but two seed does come with its advantages as well. All right, let's dive in. It is A-Block time, brought to you by Apple Leasing. Our good buddy Scott Cross and his team, almost into their fourth decade, just leasing cars and making friends at appleleasing.com. A very special guest to join us here in the A-Block. Talk some NBA hoops tonight. ESPN Radio will have the broadcast from Cleveland. Pistons, Cavs. Earlier this week, John Badani was on the call with his team there down in San Antonio, where the Spurs took the advantage in the Western Conference second round to win over Minnesota. Victor Wembanyama and company. With that in mind, let's bring John Badani on our Game Time hotline. John, how you doing? How's Cleveland this time of year?
2: Good morning, E. Cleveland is 46 degrees, ooh, man. It is, I forgot to throw the coat in the suitcase. I'm trying to stay indoors best I can.
0: Yeah, well, let's start with the Spurs and Timberwolves series that you were a part of and saw the Game 5. It feels like, that Game 1 was not the Spurs' best by any stretch, and the Timberwolves stole that game. But, since that game, when Victor Wembanyama has been on the floor, the Spurs have been far and away the better team. Am I wrong on that observation, or you feel the same way?
2: Oh, no. You can't check him. He's the variable that nobody can prepare for. You've heard Anthony Edwards pretty much say that. I mean, it's, one of the reasons that Victor got thrown out of that game, if he turns and throws that elbow at anybody else in the league and he was a normal height, he'd have hit him in the chest. But because he's a half a foot taller than the rest of the league, he hit him in the jaw. I mean, Nas reading the jaw. I mean, it's, I expect them to try to be physical with him, but what else can you do? You can't stop Wembanyama. So you're going to have to be physical with him. You're going to have to double him, see if he can make the right pass, see if other Spurs can hit the shot, but they're going to be physical with him and try to get into his head and try to get him to throw a punch or an elbow or whatever, because what else can you do with the man? He's an unstoppable force right now.
0: Since you were there, John, that first quarter performance with 18 points and everything that he was doing, I mean, to be a witness to that, what was that like watching him just take over that basketball game while the T-Wolves were trying to get under his skin and they're trying to talk noise to him and, irritate him, and he's staying above that? That had to be pretty special to see.
2: It's, we're witnessing, the dawn of an era. I'm trying to remember the name. I've been doing this a while. I remember when Yao Ming came into the league, that was a big deal. It's like, what do you do with this guy? I'm not old enough to have done a lot of games, with Michael Jordan when he was so good, when he was, before the Wizards. But, there are very few athletes. Tim Duncan was special, but he wasn't wow. Wendy's wow. He does stuff that just makes you, you look at each other. My announcers are, Kessie and PJ are looking at each other like, did we just see that?
0: Yeah.
2: He alters every shot. And then when he sits out there on the perimeter and shoots threes, now he's just teasing you. It's like, yeah, I can do this too, so what do you want to do with me? So, what do you do with somebody that's punking you? You want to fight. That's what the Timberwolves are doing. They just try to take the fight to him and see if they can get in his head so he's not thinking about basketball. But it's it doesn't mean they can't be beat. I mean, the Spurs have faced Minnesota now 1, 2, 3, 4, 8 times this year altogether, postseason and regular season. And the Spurs have had a lead going into the fourth quarter all 8 times. But they're 4-4.
1: Yeah.
2: So they've lost 4 times when they've had a lead going into that fourth quarter. So Minnesota has the talent and they have the resolve. It's just, can they put together some sort of special effort tonight at home to keep their season alive? It should be great theater.
1: It should be. And obviously, if you're a Spurs fan, you want no business with a game 7. You want to close out tonight. Obviously, you're going to, face the Thunder in the Western Finals, and they're sitting there waiting. They're 8-0, haven't lost a game in the postseason. They'll be fresh. Safe to say, John, you don't want any part of a game 7. You'll go to it. You'll have to do it, but you'd like to close this out tonight and get moving on to OKC.
2: Yeah, I have. So my crew has the Western Conference Finals, so we know we're starting in OKC, where there are no hotel rooms, by the way. and we just don't know if it's starting Monday or Wednesday. You know, if the Spurs, I'm in Cleveland, like I said, tonight we have a potential closeout game tonight. If Cleveland wins at home, which they've been doing a lot in the postseason, they haven't lost at home yet, then, this one ends and the Eastern Conference Finals starts Sunday. If San Antonio somehow loses tonight, then I'm flying to San Antonio, and we have that game 7 on Sunday, and the Western Conference Finals won't start till Wednesday. So that's even more days rest for OKC, to your point. So, yeah, the Spurs definitely want to wrap it up. If the Spurs can win tonight, then we'll start in OKC on Monday with the Western Conference Finals. And it's weird, no days off, so it's every other day starting Monday. So it's the schedule is different. It's going to be a grind. It's going to be, finding places to get your laundry done on the road, but OKC is, somebody was chatting me up on the plane ride up to Cleveland yesterday. They could see me working and they're like, oh, do you work? And everybody wants to talk about basketball, but I keep coming back to the same thing. As good as the Spurs are and as talented as they are, and they are, and they're coming, somebody has to beat Oklahoma City 4 times in 7 games. And that's barring injuries, that's a really tough ask. It doesn't mean it can't happen, but that's a really tough ask. And I think the Spurs would just as soon end this series tonight, get a couple of days rest and then, try to go fresh at OKC.
3: Yeah, John, I think that's dead on. Both these teams, OKC's getting all the rest they can handle, hopefully for them. You want to play the best. Jalen Williams can be back. But look into the series here tonight in Cleveland. After the gut punch Detroit takes, I thought Cleveland, in game 5, you're up 9 points late, you blow it, you get to overtime, Donovan Mitchell finally hits a 3, he was 1-for-8, and the 3 came with 2 minutes left in overtime, right? So, do you think Detroit can bounce back? Obviously, they need more from Jalen Duren, because he was an all-star, and he's down 10 points here in the playoffs. He's gone from 20-point guy to a 10-point guy. Do you trust, Tobias Harris, Caris LeVert, Danis Jenkins? Who does Detroit even look on? Because to me, it seemed late Cleveland just said, it's not going to be Cade. Find somebody else other than Cade Cunningham to beat us. Does Detroit even have that on the roster right now? Can they extend this to a Game 7?
2: Yeah, sure they can. But they're going to have to do something that they haven't been able to do so far. First of all, can Detroit win? Yeah, they can. Jalen Duren, I don't even know what to say about that because it's like I said, I'm not some sort of basketball expert. I think actions speak louder than words. And you referenced Game 5. They pulled him off the floor.
3: Yeah.
2: In the fourth quarter at overtime, we saw Isaiah Stewart in the game.
3: B-ball Paul.
2: We saw Paul B in the game. It's like, They've lost faith in Duren, so who am I to say he's going to suddenly show up? I don't think so, because he's lost his confidence or whatever. Cade is going to be special. He's been special. He's not going to – if he limits his turnovers, he's going to be great. I think it's somebody like Tobias Harris has to score 20 and not 10. But, Caris LeVert gave us, visions of Vinny Johnson back in the day. He came off the bench and gave him 24 points in game 4. If they can get something like that from LeVert, that's a variable. And is Duncan Robinson going to play? He had a bad back. They had to sit him in the last game. If he can come off the bench or if he can start or if he can play and give him 3 threes, 4 threes, something like that, spread the floor, then, Detroit can win. I don't think that's a tough ask at all. especially the way Cleveland did. They're Jekyll and Hyde. I think the key to the game tonight is James Harden, pure and simple, because I know what Donovan can do. He's going to do what he's always done. The Cavs are 6-0 at home, but James Harden is the question mark of my lifetime in the NBA. This is the guy who he has a 30-point playoff game for six different teams.
1: Yeah.
2: Nobody in NBA history has done that. OKC, Houston, Brooklyn, Philly, the Clippers, Cleveland. Nobody in the history of the league has done that. He also has 30 playoff games where he's had more turnovers than field goals made. And he's done that twice in this series. So if he has more turnovers than field goals, Cleveland loses.
1: Yes.
2: If he protects the ball, Cleveland wins.
1: He does. I
3: mean, that's kind of how I felt. It feels like if Detroit's going to win Game 6 and get to a Game 7, it's going to be more of a Cleveland thing than a Detroit thing. Because you know Detroit's going to muck it up and make it gross, play some defense. Cade Cunningham's a really good player, and Cleveland did a great job of taking him away down the stretch in Game 5, but I think that's dead on. I mean, James Harden's had a lot of 40-point games or 30-point games in Houston, but never got the big one, right?
2: Well, we've seen him. I mean, unfortunately, you know, we all love, like I said, sports is the ultimate reality television. We love it. It's never going to fade. We love it. But a lot of times in games like this, instead of somebody being the hero, you know, somebody's the goat. Somebody makes a play that you're just like, oh, how could he do that? You know, somebody bounces it off their foot or they call a timeout when there weren't any timeouts. I hope that's not the case. Whoever wins, you know, we always in my business, we just root for good games. We root for compelling drama, some storylines, and somebody's the hero. Nobody wants to walk away from the game, you know, pointing fingers and say, yeah, that guy blew it. But to me, James Harden.
1: Yeah.
2: James Harden can be that guy. I mean, we've just seen him be both ends of the spectrum, and if he just plays within himself, Donovan Mitchell can carry the load. Donovan is a special talent. He's been incendiary at times. He makes a free throw. He's got a 40-point half, which nobody's ever done in NBA history earlier in this series. So it's just a matter of, you know, can the Pistons – the Pistons are coming. They might be a couple of players away, but can they win tonight? Absolutely, they can win tonight.
1: Yeah. My sense on that one, John, is if the Cavs are going to win the series, it's going to be tonight. If they go back to Game 7 and don't take advantage of how they rallied and won that game when it didn't look good in Game 5, it would swing back to the Pistons in my mind. Cleveland needs to close out tonight if they're going to advance to face the Knicks. Back to the Spurs quickly with John Madani from ESPN Radio, courtside for that Game 5 win. Outside of Wemby, who is your single guy for the Spurs that has to be really good tonight if they're going to close out?
2: Well, the guy has been, I mean, rookie Dylan Harper is, oh, I mean, right now, man. In the postseason, I mean, it's his defense that's the key. If he's averaging 13 points, five rebounds, there's only been two Spurs to average those numbers in the postseason as a rookie. One was named David Robinson. The other was named Tim Duncan. So, I mean, he's just like, that's a variable that, you know, if you're Chris Finch, you're like, well, you know, what are we doing with this guy? Because he just comes in and he just, you know, he gives them a spark. I'm still waiting for Devin Vassell to have his big game. He hasn't done that yet. He's due. But more than anything else, I know what Minnesota's going to do defensively. They're going to be physical, and they're going to try to get in Wimby's head and make him think about something other than basketball. The Spurs, I'm interested defensively to see what they do. You know, for so long, I remember when the Spurs were playing teams like Phoenix, and they didn't really have an answer for a guy like Amari Stoudemire, and they would just let Amari work and just take away passing lanes and not let him get anybody else involved. So, you know, Stoudemire would have 30 points and 20 rebounds and be unstoppable, and the Spurs would kill the Suns. It's like, yeah, let him do what he wants, but he ain't getting anybody else involved. So I wonder if they're just going to let Anthony Edwards score 40, but, you know, Julius Randle can't get on track and Naz Reid can't get threes. And, you know, I don't know what they're going to do. Or are they going to just run at Anthony Edwards as soon as he crosses the midcourt stripe and try to get the ball out of his hands and make the others beat him? Because Minnesota can do that.
1: Yeah.
2: They have enough guys that can hit shots. And so I wonder if they'd just rather let Anthony be Superman and say, well, that's fine, but nobody else is going to get into a rhythm. And, you know, we've got numbers. We're going to get points in transition. And, you know, we're going to just do it that way. I'm really curious to see. I don't have that answer, and I'm not into predictions, but I'm curious to see how the Spurs decide to defend Anthony Edwards early on, to see if they're just going to let him be Superman and limit everybody else.
1: John Badani in Cleveland, where it's 46 chilly degrees, and he forgot a jacket. He'll be headed from there to Oklahoma City, where we hope and we believe it'll be the Thunder and Spurs in the Western Conference Finals. John, let's do this again next week when we know whether it's Monday or Wednesday, all right? And enjoy Cleveland and safe travels.
2: Yeah, well, one quick correction. I'm flying to Austin in the morning one way or another. If the Spurs don't get it done tonight, then I got to go to San Antonio Sunday because we got a game seven.
1: Oh, okay.
2: You got a crowbar, one extra game in there. But luckily, I do have a shirt and tie. I just don't have my coat.
1: There you go. Head on a swivel this weekend. You're either going to Austin to San Antonio or up to Oklahoma City where there are no hotel rooms, as you said. But let's chat for sure next week and preview whatever's coming. Thanks, my friend.
2: All right, man. See you soon.
1: All right, there you go. John Badani. There you go. Yeah. Think about that. I mean, what he just said about Dylan Harper, who's...
4: He's a phenom.
1: Well, then the Spurs so have good. Two phenoms. What are you going to do with two phenoms that are 20 and 22?
3: That's the duo.
1: I know.
3: I mean, that, to me, I know De'Aaron Fox was an all-star this year. Stephon Castle's a really good player. But next year, 2 years from now, it's Dylan Harper and Victor Wembanyama is like two of the eight best players in the league.
1: Well, I mean, to have one phenom is great in the NBA. To have two and their combined age is net 21.
3: And I like his point about the defense over there. I mean, Dylan Harper's been phenomenal. Stephon Castle, we know what he is on the perimeter. I almost think you just be like, Anthony Edwards, we're not letting you touch the ball. We're going to make Julius Randle beat us because he's been terrible.
1: Yeah, get another turnover.
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4: Got to tell you about Sinus and Snoring Specialist, folks. I've been going in there the last month and a half or so, and I'm feeling great. I went in because I have just absolutely terrible allergies. Feels like, you know, they say they're seasonal allergies. 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I can't breathe too well when I go outside. 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

0: Happy Friday, everybody. Middle of May. Appreciate you being there. 102.7 ESPN. Pretty good weekend on tap. Doubleheader of game sixes in the NBA tonight. PGA Championship all weekend. Scottie Scheffler in a good spot after an opening round 67. Got the Rangers and Astros this weekend. And we've got SEC baseball and big-time softball. Longhorns hosting the Austin Regional this weekend over at McCombs Field. And as we told you yesterday, let's dive into Horns at Half Pass, brought to you by Dr. Greg Eckert. He's my dentist, and he'd love to be yours.
1: All right, all right, all right.
0: Hey, so we warned you yesterday when our buddy Nick Shuley was in here, Jack, the what? If you're headed downtown and you said you've had to take five different routes because of construction to work all
2: yes.
0: week long, it's going to be crowded downtown. And in the greater, I know last week it was with graduation weekend, but you've got Texas playing home baseball games tomorrow and Saturday. There's the softball regional going on over at McCombs Field. There's a state track meet. There are rock and roll concerts, and there, you know, all the Red River area from Moody Amphitheater down through Stubbs and all that. They're doing a Red River cultural event this weekend. I mean, it's going to be packed down there. I think George Strait is playing a couple of concerts at the Moody Center again this weekend. Black Crows are playing on Saturday night at the Moody Center. So just know that it's going to be a busy place down there with a lot going on in that general area. So if you are headed down there, make a plan and pack your patience. If you don't need to be down there, don't go. don't head down there. But just know going down there, it's going to be a lot of folks in the same vicinity and a lot of construction going on right in that area. Just a fair warning. As for the Texas baseball, we'll get to the softball coming up, but the Horns did, get Dylan Valances back into form. How about that? First batter he faced last night, hits a home run. Left a cutter up to a good left-handed hitter, which is rare for a lefty to take Dylan Valances deep, but a cutter that just kind of stayed up and a guy drove it out of the ballpark. One of the best hitters for a bad Missouri team. And you're thinking, oh boy, here comes Dylan Valances. Well, from that point, I think he struck out the next six batters.
2: Right.
0: Because he struck out the side after giving out the home run. Then he came back and struck out the side the next inning. He ended up with 11 punch outs. He only gave up one more hit the rest of the game over seven innings. He walked one. He was in total control. Here's Jim Schlossnagle after the Horn 6-3 win. Dylan Valances back in form.
3: What do you say about Dylan Valances?
4: Yeah.
3: Just
4: good to see that response after, he didn't pitch bad last week. He just had for Dylan Valances, kind of a B-minus day. And gave up three runs in five innings, and then you get the leadoff hitter and leaves a cutter up, kind of floating up there in middle end. Good hitter hits it out of the ballpark, and he responded well. He punched out 11 over seven innings and got extended out. So really good sign for us that he was able to go out there and mix his pitches and be his normal self.
0: So that'll be it for Dylan Valances in the regular season. And you may or may not see him in the SEC tournament. We'll see how Texas plays that. They could keep him fresh. They might get him, a short start. Again, we'll see where they stand. But right now, after the 6-3 win, the Texas offense, they had traffic all night. And the kid from Missouri, having been there, he's got good stuff. He's their Friday starter.
2: Yeah.
0: He shut down Georgia earlier this year, who's the best offense in the SEC. So he's got good stuff. And he was, doing a good job of pitching out of trouble. Texas had traffic. They scored a sack fly, an Aiden Robbins sack fly in the third, another sack fly in the fifth. And to take the lead, it was 2-1, but it broke open when Casey Borba connected. Kid left one up and connected on a home run, a two-run shot. Borba brought the hot bat back from Tennessee. He hits a home run. You also got Anthony Pack Jr. with an RBI single. Carson Tinney hit a home run. The only negative of the night, Texas had a 6-1 lead or a 5-1 lead.
2: Yeah, LeFou.
0: LeFou came in, Hayden LeFou, the lefty, and gave up a couple runs quick and four singles. That guy doesn't give up four singles in five, three appearances. That guy is hard to hit, but he pitched great the last time out in Knoxville, and he didn't. He was hittable in this one, but then Sam Cozart and Brett Crosland shut the game down. Texas wins 6-3 and, take the first game. And with that, meanwhile, down in College Station, the Aggies were getting pummeled by Mississippi State. Mississippi State had an 11 run inning. They win 18-11.
2: Yeah. Come back a little bit. It was like
0: Aggies,
2: 17-4 at one point.
0: Aggies got crushed in College Station. So with that, we said how close everything is and jumbled. Georgia's won again last night. Georgia beat Auburn. Georgia's really good. They've won the SEC regular season. They're going to be the one seed. But now Texas is sole possession of second place. The Aggies have tumbled all the way to fourth in the conference standings.
2: They're going to lose a bye.
0: Potentially. They have lost five of their last eight ball games.
2: They're so banged up.
0: Or five of their last seven. Yeah, they're hurt. And their pitching has not been great all year. There was that hot stretch that they had with their pitching staff, but it's come back to the pack, and Mississippi State took it out on them last night. So now, as you're looking at the conference standings, it's Georgia, Texas, then Alabama, and then it's Mississippi State ahead of Texas A&M. We're right there, percentage points separate those two. Florida got a win last night, so they're 16-12 as well. Ole Miss and Arkansas down there. Tennessee beat Oklahoma last night. So that's where the conference ends. But Texas, if they can handle, you know, two more games with Missouri, who's not a good team, but Missouri is now 5-22 or 6-22 on the year in conference play. Texas could be putting themselves into where they get the double bye at the tournament in Hoover next weekend, and they get the two seed, which is where you want to be if you're the Longhorns. Just finish your business. Let the Aggies take the lumps and Mississippi State go back and forth. Auburn, you know, playing Georgia right now.
2: Right.
0: Florida's in a tough series. And with Dylan Valantis start last night, Jack, he might be your pitcher of the year in the SEC. 7-1.
2: One bad start.
0: And that bad start, as you just heard Schloss say, was, you know, 3 runs in 5 innings.
2: Right.
0: That's a great start for a lot of pitchers in the Southeastern Conference. It's not Dylan Valantis.
2: It's a pretty good Sunday for a lot of dudes.
0: I mean, you would take that any night in the SEC. 3 runs in 5 innings. I mean, you give up 3 runs, but you got us 18 outs. Yeah, I'll take that. I'll take that. Appreciate you. How many outs is that in 5 innings? That's, yeah. 5-3 is 15 outs. You give me 15 outs. You give me up 3 runs. That's a good start. But for Dylan Valantis, it's a B minus. You heard Schloss say it. But it's either between he or the pitcher from Florida to be the SEC's pitcher of the year. Anthony Pack, this is what we're talking about in this final weekend of the regular season. You're making cases for all conference honors. You know, Carson Tinney, Aiden Robbins, Dylan Valantis, and Anthony Pack is in the conversation for freshman of the year. He's just been as consistent and steady as any hitter in the lineup. Had another RBI single last night, couple of hits. He leads Texas in batting average in the SEC against the top pitching and top teams in the country. He's their best batter, you know, the highest batting average, most consistent hitter. So all those guys, I don't know if they're going to win those awards, but they're certainly going to be in the conversation for them, and the Longhorns would like to finish strong. So tonight they go again, and then into Saturday to wrap up the series. We'll know where they stand. We come in here on Monday, but good step forward last night with the Longhorns getting a dub, and the Aggies, poor Aggies. I mean, they got crushed. That's got to be demoralizing. Can they bounce back from that? Remember, after they got rained out the Friday night when they played Auburn and they got beat 18-4? Like, this pitching staff at A&M will give up some big numbers in that park, man.
2: Right.
0: That's a 17-run game they gave up and an 18-run game to two of the top teams in the SEC over the last couple of, because they went on the road to Ole Miss, but the first game of the Auburn series, they gave up 18 runs. That's not optimal. Just saying.
2: No.
0: I'd rather have what you're getting from Dylan Valantis.
2: Yeah, and I've said it a second ago. They're so banged up, but, I mean, you can't be giving up runs like that and expect to be a serious contender moving forward, right? I mean, you have to play with the team that you have, and I get it. It's a struggle, and they're struggling right now, and it might cost them a little bit going forward. I don't think they'll get knocked off that 8-seed line, but, I mean, if you go into the weekend, or if you go into the tournament, you lose, what would that be, you know, 5 out of their last 6, and they get bounced in the first game they play in the tournament, it might get uncomfortable for them pretty fast.
0: You're right about that. Well, we'll see.
2: Got to win at least one here this weekend.
0: Okay, so let me play. So we've talked a lot this week of college football. And by the way, Texas softball tonight playing Wagner. That's today, 3 o'clock.
2: This afternoon, yes.
0: This afternoon at McCombs Field. It's the Austin Regional. Longhorns, the number 2 overall national seed. McCombs Field will be packed this weekend. Hey, by the way, Jack, if the Aggies slide into where they're not a top 8, which I think is happening, but they still are a host in a top 16. You think they would position it kind of like this softball series where Texas could host the Aggies for a super regional?
2: I think that'd get pretty egregious scheduling-wise.
0: I know.
2: Because then you'd have to knock them down to like 12, 13, 14, and I just don't think you could.
0: Yeah, I think that's unreasonable. I think that's unreasonable.
2: That would be an all-time screw
0: job. But you know what they like to do. But they did it to softball.
2: True.
0: Where Texas, I don't think, was the 2 overall seed, and I don't think the Aggies were the 15th overall seed. But they're positioned to play a super regional here in Austin in softball.
2: Maybe they might. If Texas ends up like the 2 seed nationally in baseball, you know that there's some dirty pool being played because they should be 4-6.
0: Yeah, we'll see if they finish strong. They could go win the SEC tournament too, but
2: that's
0: we'll
2: true.
0: See. Okay, let me play this. So we talked a lot this week about the 2014 playoff, which is coming and everybody hates it. I am one that I'm okay with it. As I've said, The rub with the 2014 playoff is anything that eliminates conference championship games for me is a must in the next format. The conference championship games have run its course, to run their course. And I've said that a million times, but they have. And the only way to make the money even, if you get rid of the revenue from those games, is to add more teams. That's the only way to make the math work. And that's why they're proposing 24. Because if they stay at 12 or 16, they're staying with conference championship games, which I'm against. So I understand the threat of 24 teams. And let's hear from Mike Greenberg. Right? Mike Greenberg, who we should say at ESPN is a tremendous broadcaster. I like him a lot. Mike and Mike in the morning back in the day and doing his get up now. But he's not a college football fan. That's one thing that you need to know about Mike Greenberg. No, nothing negative. Guy's a pro sports fan from New York City.
2: He likes the Jets.
0: He's not a college football fan. He went to Northwestern.
2: The Jets, you don't like college football.
0: But this is not he made this point yesterday, and it's salient. It's not, it made the rounds on social media. Let's play it and let's talk about it.
5: I will say this. I don't know what ESPN does and doesn't want, but what I can tell you with certainty is that the idea that good teams, championship-worthy teams, get left out of the playoff is a good thing, not a bad thing. If you put every single team that might win the championship into the playoff, then to Paul's point, you might just as well not play the regular season to begin with. If we live in a world, Heather Dinich, we live in a world where Ohio State and Michigan rest their starters for that game at the end of the season because they've got the potential of five playoff games still sitting in front of them, then college football, as we have known it, ceases to exist. So,
0: all right, so there's Mike Greenberg making that point. Well, two things. That will never happen is first. Ohio State and Michigan would never rest starters in the Ohio State and Michigan game.
2: When that happens, we've officially lost the
0: plot. But again, I will stand and die on the hill. That will never happen. I've been to Texas-Oklahoma games where Charlie Strong's team was a bad football team. And they weren't going anywhere. And they rose up and beat Baker Mayfield. And I mean, in rivalry games, I don't care who's playing. It matters. It matters to the teams. It matters to the players. It matters. Oh, this is to my point about Mike Greenberg. And his point's not lost. You don't want teams, you don't want, you know, programs resting players late because of the playoff. But I think I'm the only one pointing this out. If you go look at the format, Jack, the regular season still matters. That game, even if both are already assured to be one of the 24 teams, in the format that they're proposing, it's much more advantageous to be in the top eight than it is to be 9-16 or 17-24. There are tiers to it. It matters. You know, think about what he's saying, Jack. If you're playing Ohio State, Michigan, and both are top 10 teams, he's saying that, well, they might just rest starters because they're in. But what the proposal is there's value in being one of the first two teams, and there's certainly value in being one of the top eight teams. And a game like Ohio State, Michigan, or Texas and Texas A&M late in the year, I mean, you can rest starters if you want, but if you drop into 9-16, well, now you have to host a game. What Greenberg said is, well, with the possibility of five playoff games. But Jack, if you stay in the top eight, you only have four. Top eight, eliminate one game because you get the week off while they're playing the first round games and you're not playing in a championship game. So there's something to play for there. There's a lot to play for. And as we've said, the top two teams overall get to choose their geographic path to the championship game. So the number one seed starting this year, according to Greg Sankey, get to pick where they want to play the quarterfinal game. And as we said, if it's Texas, you probably are choosing the Sugar Bowl or the Cotton Bowl. And then you get to pick, the number one seed gets to pick the next round where it is geographically of the Big Six bowls, which, okay, you can say it's not like it is now, but it's fairly significant as far as your fans being able to travel. The bye week is significant. You can't tell me it's not. Not playing that first weekend is big. So there will be a lot to play for. Because again, a loss in Ohio State, Michigan could take the losing team from the sixth ranked team to the 10th ranked team. And now they're outside. They're having to host a game the next weekend and they're having to, you know, then travel to play one of the top eight teams in the next week. Your path staying in the top eight is much more advantageous than dropping to nine or later, by a lot. And so I don't want to hear from anybody that it doesn't matter to stay in the top eight. Just because you're in the top 24 and you're in the tournament, that's one thing. But you're still worried about your path to the championship. And if you're in the top eight, it's easier than it is if you're nine and below.
2: Yeah, I think it's more about when people say the regular season doesn't matter. It's that I'm looking at the rankings from last year. You have 6-9-3 teams that would be in the playoff. You have 1-8-4 team that would be in the playoff. That's what people mean when they say the regular season
0: doesn't
2: matter.
0: Most of those are going to be eliminated in the first weekend. They'll be gone.
2: And then the
0: best teams will move on to the
2: round
0: of 16.
2: The answer to that is, then why bother having them there in the first place?
0: Money.
2: Okay.
0: Because, again, if you want to eliminate conference championship games, you have to replace the money. You can't do it without it. You can't. You're either going to keep the conference title games, and this is what this has come down to. Do you want to keep conference title games, which are irrelevant at this point and have run their course, or do you want to have some bad games in the first round? That's, you can weigh the scales of importance on that. Because, again, you can't do the one without the other. You can't keep it 12 or 16 and eliminate conference title games. The revenue is just not there. So you have to add 12 new teams, which would mean 12 new games over two weekends to replace the revenue. Sorry that money is driving it, but money is driving it. If you can tell me there's a plan, somebody come up with a plan to keep it at 12 and also eliminate conference championship games, I'm all in. I'm 1,000% in on that. But I don't see a roadmap to that.
2: Yeah.
0: So, and that's why. So, yes, you're going to get some teams at the bottom. So why do it? Money. Cash. Because you're losing revenue by giving up the conference championship games. By estimates, $250 million annually. $100 million goes to the SEC. So you have to replace that with those first round new games that bring the money that covers the number. So that's where it's at. I disagree with Mike Greenberg, but I see the concern. We'll take your thoughts. But again, no one is saying staying in the top eight still matters. Just like in college baseball. Being a top eight national seed so you can host the regional and the super regional is a more advantageous path to Omaha than having to travel. Same thing with college football if and when they...
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2: NFL schedule than we should, but we love our football. You know what I mean? I got to tell you, week one can't get here soon enough. We know that week will be the second week of the college football season, Jack, which will also include a Texas and Ohio State game. Texas and Ohio State. Buckeyes making their first trip to Austin, Texas in 20 years. 2006, last time they rolled here. That'll be coming up. But that same weekend, how about this? Patriots, Seahawks, as we predicted, official. That is 7:20. On Thursday is the first game of the year. That's a Wednesday night. Wednesday night. So you can already book that schedule coming out of your Labor Day weekend, because you got Memorial Day in 2 weeks from now in the month of May. When we get to September, you'll get a Wednesday night of the Seahawks raising a banner and playing the Patriots in a Super Bowl rematch. That game was kind of a dud in the Super Bowl, was it not? We're going to get that again? Okay.
3: Maybe hoping it was the Bears.
2: Maybe it'll be better.
3: Yeah.
2: You also get 49ers-Rams the next night from Melbourne, Australia. You get the Bills and Texans at noon on, of course, the Texans play 11 noon games. 11. 11 of their 17 games. That tells you where the Texans are. They get all the noon windows. Noon with Josh Allen and the Bills. And the stadium down there has been a house of horrors for him against that Houston defense.
3: So bad.
2: He's played two or three of his worst games of his what's going to be a Hall of Fame career against the Texans in Houston. That is the Sunday noon window highlight. You also have, Dolphins and Raiders is the kind of the highlight of the late afternoon. That's, you know, the new look Raiders. We get to see Fernando Mendoza and company. Maybe it'll be Kirk Cousins, but either way. Then Cowboys, Giants that night in primetime. Broncos, Chiefs, the Monday night game. So that's a pretty good run of the first week of football. So we're excited about that. And you sandwich on Saturday an Ohio State Texas game in there. I'll take that weekend. I'll take that weekend. That's an A-plus weekend. But as for your Dallas Cowboys, Jack, look, they are the brand, even though they were 7-9-1, didn't make the playoffs last year. They always draw. There's a reason. And here it is. There's your teams with the most primetime games, the Dallas Cowboys. There are eight teams that with six or seven primetime games. Tells you where your brand is. Cowboys lead the pack. Eagles, Bears, Packers, Seahawks, Bills, Chiefs, Rams. All with the highest number of primetime games, primetime exposures, standalone kind of games. Of those teams, Jack, of those eight teams, there's always a team that gets a lot of primetime games that don't live up to the billing, that aren't any good, and we're kind of forced to watch them all year. Remember when Aaron Rodgers signed with the Jets and then blew his Achilles out four plays in, and yet we had all these Jets primetime games? It's like, oh my gosh, we got the Jets again? That's horrible. Which one of these teams? Dallas, Philadelphia, Chicago, Green Bay, Seattle, Buffalo, Kansas City, or the LA Rams are most likely to underperform? Yeah, I know you think the Eagles might be crumbling.
3: Yeah, I think AJ Brown, maybe they can rectify some of the vibes.
2: Trading AJ Brown to New England, that's going to happen, which will help the Patriots.
3: I actually think the Bears are for real and on the up and up.
2: Now by you know, last year's winning percentage, they have the toughest schedule in the league, the Bears.
3: Yeah.
2: The toughest schedule in the league by, you know, if you take last year's win-loss percentage, which the Dallas Cowboys, here's what I'll say. So would you pick any of those teams? Dallas could underachieve if the defense isn't improved. And, you know, we've seen Dak Prescott. He's had some injury issues of the late, but, they stay healthy. Cowboys should be an improved football team.
3: Yeah. I think they'll be improved. I mean, you know, that's one of those define underachieve things.
2: How about the Packers?
3: Like 10 wins would be pretty good for Dallas.
2: I define underachieve as, man, they're on primetime again. I don't want to watch them. That's, as I mentioned, the Jets a couple years ago when Aaron Rodgers got hurt. I mean, obviously somebody can get hurt and then all of a sudden you're stuck with it. But, you know, Packers are a good young team. Seattle just won the Super Bowl.
3: I don't think it's them.
2: I don't either. I think they're built. They lost Ken Walker, the Super Bowl MVP, to the Chiefs, but they drafted Jadarian Price out of Notre Dame, and then they still have Zach Charbonnet coming back there to run the ball.
3: The Chiefs are going to be pretty ho-hum.
2: You think so?
3: I don't think they're going to be. I think Mahomes is going to be back, maybe even for Week One.
2: I think he is back.
3: Because they're playing on national TV in Game One against Denver, who I will pick as a team that will fade this year.
2: Okay, a lot of people think they're going to rise in the AFC.
3: There's a lot of their quarterback.

0: stinks, and he has always stunk.
1: I'll just say this. I'm going to put, if I'm picking from those eight teams that are most likely to underachieve, at some point, and maybe I'm crazy, Josh Allen has to take an injury.
0: Yeah.
1: This guy takes so many damn hits, and if he gets hurt, the Bills are terrible in their brand new stadium, right? If Josh Allen were to get hurt, he's the team.
0: He always has some nagging thing.
1: But he always plays through it. He's as tough as nails. I mean, he's a great player. They start with Houston. And I'm not predicting or hoping for that. I'm just saying all quarterbacks take an injury at some point, especially guys that take as many hits as he takes and, like, runs into hits. And I'm just telling you, if you look at that Bills roster, if he's out, they're average on defense. James Cook's a good running back. They don't have great receivers. If you come in with a backup quarterback, the Bills, even if it's for like a month and a half, you could have the Bills sliding. Mm-hmm. Because that guy is so important to everything that they do. We saw last year when C.J. Stroud got hurt for three games, Houston's defense, they're still able to go 3-0 because Davis Mills was a capable quarterback and their defense is so good. But if Josh Allen gets hurt, that's not a great roster.
0: Trubisky.
1: Mitch Trubisky is their backup.
0: D.J. Moore.
1: So I'll put them as a team that...
0: Okay.
1: They could underachieve if, and that's a massive if, obviously. Anybody starting quarterback gets hurt, it's going to be
0: lights out. How many games do the Giants have in primetime? I picked them.
1: They just have one, okay. A couple with the Cowboys. These are the eight teams that have six or seven primetime games. Cowboys, Eagles, Bears, Packers, Seahawks, Bills, Chiefs, Rams.
0: The Packers ever going to put it together?
1: They've got Micah Parsons back healthy. Okay, so as for the Cowboys, they're going to face one of the most difficult stretches. How about this, Jack? In their first 7 weeks, here's the challenge for the Cowboys. Here's the overview of their schedule. First 2 months is brutal. Then it softens up, and then it's a tough gauntlet to the finish. And so I thought where the Texans had a really tough early schedule last year, and they fell behind 0-3 and 2-5 at one point, but clawed their way back to the playoffs. Dallas... Of their first seven games, five are away or in Brazil. The trips include, obviously the first, they got to play a fired up division opponent in opening week in New York. I mean, that Giants team, who knows what they'll be with John Harbaugh, but that might be their, they got all offseason to prep for it, all preseason, and they'll be as healthy as they're going to be. John Harbaugh's first season at home, that's as good a Giants team as you might see all season long, and they hope so. Because Jackson Dart's issue's been staying healthy. But that's a tough road trip. Opener in New Jersey. That's followed up by, 2 weeks later, you're going to the Baltimore Ravens in Brazil and Lamar Jackson and company. They're also going to face Houston's vaunted defense week 4 down in Houston. That's a short trip, but same time, you're just back from Brazil and the jet lag of that and, going down to Houston to face, that Houston defense. It's a noon window. That's what happened. Sorry, Cowboys. You got to play one of your three or four noon window games with the Texans because that's what the Texans get, are noon window games. So that Houston game is followed by Thursday night at home with Baker Mayfield and the Bucks, and then that's followed by back-to-back high-octane, high-profile primetime games at the Packers and Micah Parsons, at the Eagles in Philadelphia. That's their first seven games, Jack. I mean, that's a tough first. Can they survive the first seven? I'm like, wow, that's a lot for the Cowboys. You got a trip to Brazil. You've got the Giants in prime time to start it. You've got Baker Mayfield on a short week on a Thursday night for a home game, but trips to Houston, trips to Green Bay, trips to Philadelphia. So really, really tough start for the Cowboys in my mind as far as, schedules. It does, as I said, soften up in the middle. Weeks 8 to 11, they host Arizona, they host Tennessee, they host San Francisco, and they travel to Indianapolis. That's more manageable. But then the gauntlet ramps back up for your Cowboys. Thanksgiving through week 15, they play the Eagles on Thanksgiving. They play the Seahawks in Seattle on Monday Night Football. Then a bye week finally. That's the other thing. The Cowboys bye week is late. They're all the way, 2 weeks past Thanksgiving before they get a bye week. Houston dealt with that last year and it was tough. I know D'Amico Ryans hated it. Then they face the Rams in L.A. coming off the bye, followed by Jacksonville. So a couple of, really good teams. Tough early with seven tough games and road travel and all this, five of the seven on the road or away from home, and then soft in the middle for the Cowboys, and then a tough stretch from Thanksgiving through Christmas that they've got to manage. And their final two games are a pair of division games with the Giants and Commanders, weeks 17 and 18. As for our Houston Texans, Jack, they embark on their 25th season all time. And I just got to tell you, it's one of the more, after facing one of the more daunting schedules last year, I thought, 2026... They face what appears to me to be one of the more manageable schedules of the league.
0: Second place schedule, baby.
1: And it's, it's by number. It's the win percentage for Houston of opponents they're going to play, 474, which makes it the 27th hardest schedule or fifth easiest. That said, we know that actual strength depends on the 2026 performance and injuries and roster changes, and we know teams go from bad to good and good to bad all the time. But as we sit here this morning, May 15th, Houston has a very manageable schedule, and they start the year with back-to-back home games. Remember last year they started with a game at the L.A. Rams, came home to play Monday Night Football with the Buccaneers, and then back out on the road. They started 0-3. This year, back-to-back home games, they get two of the better quarterbacks in the league, Josh Allen and Joe Burrow. But as we've said, Josh Allen has always struggled against Houston, especially in Houston. And the Bengals are typically a slow starting team with Joe Burrow. So you get those two early at home, and that's followed by, the Cowboys rolling in week four, their first road trips to Indianapolis. So three of the first four for Houston are at home. You get three really good quarterbacks, Josh Allen, Joe Burrow, and Dak Prescott, but that's where Houston's strength is. They're at home and they got their defense. So three of the first four at home, Indianapolis, the only road trip for Houston in the first month of the year. And Houston's got a late season gauntlet that they're going to have to deal with. Early, it's soft, but Houston's stretch, last five games, or there's a five-game stretch in December where it begins week 13. They're going to travel to Pittsburgh for Sunday Night Football. I don't know what's going on with Pittsburgh. Is Aaron Rodgers coming back? They start their Monday voluntary meeting or practices in Pittsburgh, but we've heard reports that Aaron Rodgers will be back, but we don't know yet. He hasn't shown up or signed a contract. So who knows? Pittsburgh could be terrible. If Will Howard's their quarterback and he's no good, or Drew Aller, if Aaron Rodgers doesn't, but most expect in the Steel City that Aaron Rodgers will be there. So that five-game stretch for Houston at Pittsburgh, Sunday Night Football. Then then to Washington to face the Commanders with Dan Quinn, home to Jacksonville. They face the Eagles on a Thursday night, Christmas Eve in Philadelphia. And then the likely frozen tundra of Lambeau Field and the Packers the following week.
0: December.
1: Yeah, January in Lambeau. Thanks. Follow ahead of Christmas Eve in Philadelphia, which could also be a weather game for the Texans. And we saw C.J. Stroud last year in a weather game at New England.
0: That'll be a good one. Christmas Eve, get the Texans in those red uniforms, get the Eagles in those Kelly greens.
1: Yeah.
0: Merry Christmas.
1: Well, you're right about that. Are they going to do that, the all-battle reds on a Thursday night?
0: Give us something, NFL.
1: That'll be, green and red, just like Christmas. And that could be. But that is Christmas Eve, and that is a Thursday. Then there's a full slate of games on Christmas Day. Remember when the NBA used to own Christmas Day? That's no longer. NFL has monopolized that.
0: And all the games have been bad.
1: And they're on Netflix.
0: Yep.
1: They're on Netflix. Well, that's because the first year time they did it was like a Wednesday game. It was like the ultimate short week.
0: The Texans scored 2 points.
1: Yeah, now this time it's a little bit better. The Christmas Eve is a Thursday. Christmas is a Friday. Yeah,
0: Christmas, Thanksgiving is great. They got some good holidays lined up here in the NFL.
1: They do. So there you go. I think the Cowboys face a very difficult schedule. Houston faces a more manageable schedule than a year ago, especially early.
0: It's a lot of middle of the pack.
1: Yeah, Houston.
0: I don't think they play any of the great teams, but they also don't play any of the outright dreadful teams, except Cleveland.
1: Yeah, and that's because last year Houston, part of their tough schedule was they played that NFC West with the Rams and the Seahawks and the 49ers, and they went 2-2 against that division, but that's still a tough division. And Houston's own division was tough last year because Jacksonville was a 13-win team. Colts were better than people thought until Daniel Jones got hurt.
0: And they played them both times, I think, after Daniel Jones got hurt. So that was
1: good.
0: That worked out.
1: That's part of that 10-game win streak that they took into the playoffs after starting rough in Houston.
0: But they avoid Arizona and Denver and the Raiders. So the teams I think everyone thinks is going to be at the top. But I
1: Raiders? Mean, think the Raiders will be at the top?
0: Of the draft, I should say. The top of the draft. The Jets, the Dolphins, Cardinals,
1: and
0: the
1: Dallas,
0: Raiders.
1: Dallas, and Houston found that out. And everybody, when you get off to a rough start, which could happen for Dallas with five of the first seven away from home. Five of the first seven, including a trip to Brazil, which is not a short trip. And, so five of the first seven away for Dallas. And one of the two home games is a short week Thursday night with Baker Mayfield and the Buccaneers. So short weeks are never ideal. So that's a difficult schedule on travel, short weeks, tough opponents. So, that's where the Cowboys are. If they can manage that first seven games, be 3-4, 4-3 kind of thing, they'll be all right. Cause then it softens up and then there's the kick to the finish. I think Houston has a chance to get off to a real good start come September.
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12: 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Today's guest, Chiefs head coach Andy Reid, Golf Channel analyst Brandel Chamblee, senior NBA writer for The Athletic, Joe Varden, NFL VP of Broadcast Planning, Mike North, and now, filling in for Rich, it's Kirk Morrison.
16: Hut, hut, ha! Yeah, how we doing? Kirk Morrison here, filling in for Rich on this beautiful Friday, wrapping up a great week of sports and entertainment all through. I'm just sitting in for Rich. Rich, a much-deserved day off today, but I still got my guys here to help me through, get me through the next 3 hours of great sports talk. We got TJ over here. TJ, thank you for staying with me, for being here with me. I know everybody's on vacation. There's no Brock today. No. We do got Jay, man.
17: Hey,
16: Jay's here. What's up, Jay?
17: No, brother, good to see you.
16: See,
18: I wouldn't leave my brother here alone by himself.
16: I appreciate it, man. I always appreciate the opportunity to come here on the Rich Eisen Show. My first time since the show has been with the, Disney
18: Plus since you moved on.
16: Moved on up. As a Disney employee, I'm okay. We're good.
18: It's so, true.
16: It's good to be here.
18: You were telling me some of the benefits of being a Disney employee.
16: I'm a blue badge guy, as they call it.
18: What is that?
16: You need your little marker, your little badge to go around some places. I got a blue badge. Okay. So it's good to, you know, make sure we got to get you a blue badge now.
18: Yeah, I need to.
16: good. Oh, man, so much to get to as always here on a Friday. We got so much to get caught up on. The PGA Championship going on right now as the second major of the year has taken off. And right now I'm looking at a leaderboard. It's like five guys tied over at the top. So we're going to get updates throughout. Brandon Chambly will definitely join us in the second hour. Yeah, hour number two at the top of the hour. Can't wait to get just kind of the feeling of what this PGA has meant so far one day in as we get to the second day today. The NBA, we got two game sixes tonight.
18: How many?
16: Two.
18: I said two.
16: Yeah, not one, just two. But two game sixes tonight. Obviously, Pistons, Cavs, that series right now 3-2 in favor of the Cavs. Can they close things out at home today? And then later on tonight, 9:30 Eastern time, another game six, Spurs, Timberwolves. Can the Spurs on enemy territory close things out? And then we'll have our NBA conference finals set up for both sides. Oklahoma City already waiting one side, and on the opposite side, we know it's the New York Knicks. Can the New York Knicks? This is for the New York Knicks. We'll get into all that a little bit later. But I do want to start here. Yesterday was May 14th. Some people just say it was a normal Thursday, but May 14th was obviously different. It was different in so many reasons. And the biggest thing why it was different was because it was the day that the NFL schedule was released. Mm-hmm. Like there's like certain dates throughout the year that you circle and you can't wait. And for me as an NFL guy, you always circle, obviously, Super Bowl. Then you kind of move on to combine and when does free agency start and when does the draft? And after all that's done, right, in the early parts of the year, you get to the month of May and you already know the opponents. You know what divisions you're playing and teams and you know who's home and who's away. But you don't know when. You don't know, the timing of it. You don't know what channel it is. And then all of a sudden, May 14th, gets here and you're like, oh man, the anticipation, the calling of your buddies. Hey, what game are we going to go to? Are we going to go to this game? We're going to go to that game. But you finally have a time. You finally have the date. You finally have it all in front of you. And it's really now become one of the biggest days of the year on the football calendar. Now, that being said, I don't know when it became this event for social media. Like every year now, we have this time in which the social media teams all across the NFL have now put out all of these videos in regarding the schedule. And you know what? They're actually pretty good. I just don't know when did it become this sort of thing now, the competition. And right now, I would be honest with you, the team that's leading the competition is who? The Los Angeles Chargers. Every year putting out one of the great schedule videos, one of the great hype videos, I think, of the NFL. And it's exciting to see just where this thing has gone. It sort of just started with, oh, here's the schedule, and you announced it. And you have somebody come out and get a microphone and then, here's our schedule, everybody. We've got, this team and that team. And now it's become sort of like cinema, right? So what are you going to do next? And everybody's now catching up. Like, first it was kind of just the Chargers. Now I'm looking at what the Titans did yesterday. Oh. I'm looking at what the Raiders did yesterday and how they brought together a Kirk Cousins and Fernando Mendoza sort of stepbrothers. You got that. You have the Colts giving me a little bit of the Simpsons vibes with how they release their schedule. And so now it's truly become something that I think the NFL is brilliant when it comes to this. How do we engage our fans? How do we engage the people who come to games? How do we engage the folks that they know what today's all about, but now also be entertained. It's what are they going to do next? How are they going to do it? And well, guess what? That's what the NFL has now changed to. And I'm excited to see where it will continue to grow. But I will tell you this. I'm not going to lie to you. When I had when they told us, hey, 7:30 p.m. Eastern time, just wait. The schedules will be released through videos, through social media. And I immediately said, I cannot wait to see what the Chargers do. And they did it. They did a little bit of a halo scenario. Yeah. And so I can't remember when it first started though. TJ, do you know when it first started? Like this whole situation, this whole scenario when it comes to like schedule releases being this way?
18: I mean, that's an excellent question. When did it actually start? It's been the last like 3-4 years that it seems.
16: I think it may be a little bit longer. We expand on it. It's now become comedy now. It's
18: yeah,
16: now
18: but where everyone like, seems to really be putting all the best efforts into it.
16: Yeah. Like,
18: I can remember the 1 year the Titans do the man on the street thing great.
16: Right.
18: That is like their jam.
16: That's their thing.
18: And it could be awful if not done right, but they do it right. And remember the 1 year the one lady they show the logos and the one lady was like Lightning McQueen and they did that again this year with lookalikes.
16: Yeah.
18: And they did a great job finding lookalike people for like Cam Scataboo and Big Dom.
16: Yeah.
18: But like to say when it actually became a thing, I'm not sure. Uh-oh. But they're showing off and they're showing out for these releases.
16: Absolutely. Videos. Showing up.
15: See, in 2016, pioneered by the Seahawks.
16: By the Seahawks?
15: That's according to Allen Iverson over here.
16: Okay. I got you. AI. Okay, good. I was like, wait, Allen Iverson. Oh, you got me. You got me. But that's kind of, I think, one of the starts of it is the schedule release social media wise. And then after you get through all these videos, and I would say I've probably gotten through maybe, I would say about 8 or 9 teams, because now they're lengthy. Like, okay, now they're now starting to become like little short films, and I don't know if I'm ready for the short films of the NFL yet. Like, I love the schedule release. Get me to the schedule release. It should be a 2-minute limit. I mean, I'm looking at the Chiefs and what they've been able to do. That thing was like 8 minutes.
18: The Cowboys video, the TIA.
16: Yes.
18: The Tyler Intelligence Agency. That was a little over 8 minutes.
16: Yeah, a little lengthy. That's a short film. Okay.
18: you can get an Oscar nom for a film about that.
16: I think that's what we're trying to do. Guys are trying to get Emmys over here now. You know what I mean? Like, let's just give them Oscars. Give them the awards now. So I guess, see, look, there you go, NFL. There you go. We just helped you out. BTJ and Jason, we've helped you out. NFL honors. Make sure you give out the social media award.
18: Right.
16: You can expand it now. Here's another now award at NFL honors that could be given to one of the 32 teams, their social media teams and how they break news or how they break the schedule release. So there you go. You have that. But the one thing I always do, and I do this every single year when it comes to the schedule. The schedule breakdown for me is always simple. I've done this as a player, whether I was in the NFL, college, or even now as an analyst, I do the same thing. When the schedule is released, I go through what I go through. And when I say go through, it's always want to know these things. Mm-hmm. And what I need to know is, first of all, where am I starting at? Where's week one? Am I home? Am I away?
18: Right, right.
16: And people don't realize, like, oh, the schedule is, oh, you know, you'll get the schedule. You're fine. No. Like, here's the week one schedule right here. Why is it so important? It's important because you finally put a face to week one. Like, your off season is, I'm working to get better. I'm working with my team. I'm working. But all of a sudden now, you've got a face that you're looking forward to see. You know, hey, every time you break it down now, if I'm looking at the Raiders schedule, right? Obviously, with my team, the Raiders.
18: Kirk, so, for those who don't know, it is your first time on Disney. Let them know what it is that you do.
16: Oh, as the Raiders color analyst, radio broadcaster for the football team. It's one of those things where now, if you're a player, every time you break it down, you're in the huddle during OTAs and minicamp. Hey, the Dolphins around the corner. The Dolphins around the corner. You see them. Week one, we going to be ready. Let's go. Dolphins on three. 1, 2, 3, Dolphins. Because that's the mindset now. Because you see it now. Because you're speaking like, okay, the Dolphins, that's week one. It's like, it's far, but yet it's right here. Opening weekend was September 13th, I believe, is the day of that game. Don't quote me on that. Is it September 13th?
15: Yeah,
16: September 13th. Yeah.
15: Sunday,
16: September 13th. I mean, we got like 5 games that week. I'm like, is it the 13th or is it the 6th? I mean, we got games over on one day. It's on a Friday in Australia, but yet it's on a Thursday in the U.S. I'm just trying to figure it all out, people. But September 13th, obviously,
17: with the the opening Sunday. But for a lot of these teams now, you do know who you're playing. You do know the opponent. You do know what you're striving for. You do know, you know, I can't wait to see them. You start to put it all together. And you put it together to a point where now you know where you open at. I do always look at, hey, where's the close at? What are we doing week 18? Where are we? Are we on the road? Are we at home? Usually week 18 has what? Playoff implications. So you want to know, hey, if we're fighting for a playoff spot or seeding or whatever it may be, who are we going up against? Who do I end with? Right? That's what the schedule I like to see too. Next thing is what everybody always wants to know. When do I get a break? I think everybody does that with their job. Hey, when's vacation? It's like, as soon as you get the schedule for the year, it's like, hey, when's vacation?
15: When's that bye week? As soon as you get hired.
17: Yes. You get hired somewhere, you're like, hey, when does vacation start? And for the NFL players, I tell you this, when that schedule comes out, when is my bye week? And obviously, you want a much later bye week than an early bye week. And I've had them all. I've had the, you know, early bye weeks. I'm talking about bye weeks that come in like week 4, week 5. And then I've had those late bye weeks that come in the middle of the season. And you have the extremely late bye weeks, like the last of them. And I don't know how the Dallas Cowboys got the last bye week, by the way.
18: Hey, week 14.
17: Yeah, they almost don't have a bye week until Christmas. That's how long they're going to play.
18: But we got to go a long time without a bye.
17: Exactly. Like that. Your depth will be tested. But you always want to know that, especially the guys who, the guys who have, big families, right? You always try to have that date, a weekend, to know, hey, there's a weekend that dad doesn't have to be at work or a husband doesn't have to go into work. So you're able to kind of plan something, maybe plan a trip, kind of just rejuvenate a little bit, and kind of distance yourself from football and then get back. So you always want to know when the bye week. That's it. Always want to know the bye week. For me, always, one thing, I say this because people might say, oh, you're California soft. No, I'm not California soft. I did play in Buffalo for 2 years, so I think I got that card. I got a pass. Okay? But I always wanted to know, where am I at the last 4 weeks of the season? Like, do I need to go get a coat? Because we know, look, September doesn't matter. No matter where you are in the country, the weather's going to be perfect. The weather's going to be fine. September football, everything is great. The grass is green. It smells amazing. Everybody's, it's comfortable. Some places may be hotter than others, but you don't get the bad weather. But you get into that late December, early January, I need to know where I'm playing at. Am I playing in the snow? Am I going to play in some windy conditions? Or am I going to play in some temperatures that, you know what? I might need to figure out. I might need to layer up a little bit. Oh, and there's but that's just part of football. I get it. But those are also the games that I learn from family that, hey, brother, I'm not coming to see you play. So you're going to be on your own a little bit. Like, either it's a road game and you're going to a cold weather city, or if you're playing in a cold weather city in that time of the year, fans, people, they're like, nah, I'm not going to come. I'm going to watch that one. That's the one of the games I'm going to watch. So those are some of the things that I looked at in the schedule. I always love that part of it. And, we're going to break down the schedule a little bit in the next hour. I can't wait to break down the Raiders schedule. And when possibly could Fernando Mendoza be taking the field, right? When you look at that schedule, I got a couple of spots up in there. So you got a question?
18: I said, no, that is the big question.
17: That's the big question. That's all we're going to talk about all offseason. Yeah, you get to the Raiders facility. That's people, everybody wants to know. I don't know anything. They're a competition. I like Kirk Cousins, right? First of all, guys named Kirk are pretty cool. So, obviously he's on my team and I like that. But, a guy who I think I would love to really talk to about the schedule, but my guy Rich caught up with him already. So the head coach of the Kansas City Chiefs, Andy Reid. Rich Eisen, before I hopped in, he had a chance to talk to Andy Reid. We'll hear that conversation coming up next right here on the Rich Eisen Show. Kirk Morrison's here filling in for Rich.
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0: Well, what Indiana has done with Kurt Cignetti is jaw-dropping. 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
15: No, it is.
0: But I've been doing this 30 years. I mean, only the saddest 28-yard field goal in Alabama history kept them from being shut out.
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0: Shut out by the Indiana Hoosiers. I mean, Kalen DeBoer, and I know it's not Nick Saban.
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0: 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It's incredible.
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0: 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The roster build, and the coaching. 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Yeah. And he's at Indiana. But this is the new era of college football. Yeah. Indiana can be Alabama.
15: And he's
0: that
15: not
0: wasn't
15: going
0: the
15: anywhere.
0: Case 3 years ago.
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1: But even still, in years past, that would derail an offseason for the Raiders or even any other team. And yet it was handled smoothly, handled with grace. Max is a Raider. He'll always be a Raider. And I hope he stays a Raider. But that situation was handled. Offseason was handled perfectly in terms of the free agents. The draft was handled perfectly. We all know who Fernando was going to be the number one overall pick. We all knew. But they respect the process. They did the work. And they treated it like they were supposed to treat it. And they picked the best player in the draft and the guy who fits what they need to do in order to be at the best in their organization. So kudos and shout out to the guys in the silver and black. And we'll see what it looks like. But if you're asking when Fernando's playing, I don't know. Come back to me in about a couple months. How about that? But TJ, you said we got some standout players need to break through.
2: Oh, yeah.
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3: Chris Mad Dog Russo, who went to a weird place today. You're of the Bob Dylan era.
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5: 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I've had enough with the girlfriend. And now I got Caitlin Clark in the mix. I saw Caitlin Clark play, 50 games in college basketball the last 2 years? I never heard one reference. I never saw her father with a Chief jersey on. I never saw her with a Chief hat on. I heard not one reference in 50 games that she was a Chief fan. And then all of a sudden now, I was a big Kansas City fan. Oh, come on, stop, please. When Taylor Swift's Bob Dylan, come back and talk to me.
4: When Taylor Swift's Bob Dylan.
5: Which has that sort of effect. Come back. You can use Swifties because anything you want. Come back and talk to me.
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8: Who's Brendan Sorsby? One of the best quarterbacks in the Big 12 last year, a dual threat quarterback, breakout season in 2025. This offseason, he entered the transfer portal and agreed to a lucrative rev share deal with Texas Tech. Well, if you bet on a football game that your team's playing in, whether you played in the game or not, it doesn't matter that he didn't bet for them to lose or tank the game. Cincinnati had reportedly been alerted to the NCAA's investigation of his gambling before last season. What did Texas Tech know?
9: I think he was checked into a facility. I think they're trying to get ahead of something.
8: Yes.
9: Because I think that this is only going to get bigger. The precedent is that he's done. He will not play. You go back to Hunter Deckers at Iowa State. It
8: says here, if a player engages in activities to influence the outcome of their own games to people in the sports betting, that player will potentially face permanent loss of eligibility in all sports. That applies to players who wager on their own games and other sports within their own school.
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10: It's like the mid-morning. It wasn't a mid-morning show, right? Growing up when you stayed home. But I knew all the shows.
11: Yeah, my grandma, we were a CBS house.
10: Oh, you're
11: so like CBS was our local. So it's like the news was on
10: right
11: at noon. And then, you had Young and the Restless.
10: Young and the Restless came on.
11: The Beautiful. You had Guiding Light came on at Guiding 3.
10: Yep, General Hospital.
11: But
10: yep,
11: that was an ABC. We didn't.
10: ABC, you
11: didn't
10: have that?
11: Grandma didn't. She did not. After Guiding Light, Oprah
10: that antenna
11: on.
10: That antenna wasn't working for ABC? Yeah,
11: no, she just wasn't changing the channel. You know, once Oprah came on at like 4, you know.
10: My kids don't understand that. They don't realize that. They don't realize it. Like, I didn't grow up in a remote household.
11: You were the remote.
10: I was the remote.
11: Yeah.
10: You know, I was the remote. Hey, go turn the channel. I had to get out my seat and get over here and physically turn the channel.
11: And get the call from my grandparents. And I'm like, they call me, yes, change that TV to channel 4. And I'm like, but you're sitting.
10: Right, okay. You change it. I was the remote, man. How things have changed. We've gone from changing TVs with now remotes. And now we're talking about, too, how we're doing schedules where before they asked, NFL schedules were on a big giant board. And now we've got computer generating AI versions of a schedule that's being used that also helps out, and you do some tweaks here and there, man. But it's so fun, man. Great to be here with you as always, TJ.
11: Oh, man.
10: Jay.
11: Always a treat when players
10: hurt worse. And then this is me filling in for Rich. Have a great weekend.
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10: Brown,
11: Jeff Ward.
10: The title of the SI story is Texas Longhorns head coach listed as best job in college football.
11: Yeah.
10: Says the seat filled by Texas head coach Steve Sarkisian is seen as arguably the most coveted job in all of college football. Yet, it's not even close. But I can take it further. Okay? Why is it the best job? The reasons are almost overwhelming. And it doesn't mean they're better on the football field. It's not just what a job is about. It's the best job football-wise. It is by far the best job for quality of life. You can't beat it. I'm not sure you can beat it anywhere in sports. And I know that sounds like being a real homer, but add it up, man. It doesn't get any better, wealthier, or easier than what the Texas job is.
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12: 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Jeff Ward and Ed Clements.
10: According to Axios, the city of Austin says there's a shortfall when it comes to parks.
11: The number of parks.
10: No. The amount of money to maintain them.
11: They've hired consultants who then turned around and said, sell the naming rights.
10: Sell the naming rights.
11: That's correct.
10: Oh, good
11: so
10: Lord.
11: So with Barton Springs, you would have the Budweiser Diving Hole.
19: The Budweiser, instead of Barton Springs, would be Budweiser Springs.
11: Yes, it's
19: Budweiser Springs.
11: Exactly. And maybe it'd be like put a big can in the middle of Barton Springs with some water coming out of the top.
10: Right.
11: So.
10: And like the dog park would be, I don't know, Chewie's Park. And then have like a big bone down there with a big sign on it. Maybe get some glitter and some, you know, some neon.
19: Instead of Lion Municipal, Whataburger Golf Course.
10: Well, that's going to be trashed anyway. It's going to be paved over.
19: No, it's not.
10: Yeah, it's paved over.
19: But I get your gist.
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22: Who's Brendan Sorsby? One of the best quarterbacks in the Big 12 last year. A dual threat quarterback breakout season in 2025. This offseason, he entered the transfer portal and agreed to a lucrative rev share deal with Texas Tech. Well, if you bet on a football game that your team's playing in, whether you played in the game or not, it doesn't matter that he didn't bet for them to lose or tank the game. Cincinnati had reportedly been alerted to the NCAA's investigation of his gambling before last season. What did Texas Tech know?
23: I think he was checked into a facility. I think they're trying to get ahead of something.
22: Yes.
23: Because I think that this is only going to get bigger. The precedent is that he's done. He will not play. You go back to Hunter Deckers at Iowa State.
22: It says here, if a player engages in activities to influence the outcome of their own games to people in the sports betting, that player will potentially face permanent loss of eligibility in all sports. That applies to players who wager on their own games and other sports within their own school.
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1: Hey, welcome to our little show. Here's the way it works. I riff on stuff and you respond. Pretty straightforward. The phone numbers. Now, these are important today. I normally don't say that. I normally don't even encourage you to call the show. In fact, I discourage you to call the show, but today's different because we're doing Name That. So remember the number. If you think you've got the knowledge base, you think you have the guts, you think you have the ability to not embarrass all of us, then you can call and participate in Name That. It's a pretty sensible game. An audio clip is played. You have 8 to 10 seconds to get it right. You get it right. You sound cool. You get it wrong. We make fun of you. It's pretty simple. All right, so 512-834-1027. We do that about 3:30-ish, but you may want to get in before that. That's 512-834-1027. 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That's at Jeff Ward Show. 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The Jeff Ward Show podcast is available wherever you download podcasts. And even though I look a lot like Shrek, we post a segment to YouTube each day as well. Subscribe to it. The Jeff Ward Show on YouTube. I can't believe I'm having this rant this time of year, but stuff has happened that has made it unavoidable. And you know, I've said this before, but here it comes in May. Two of the most ridiculous things in sports, I think, are the term overcoming adversity is one of them. It's used all the time. If it were a drinking game, you would not survive a coach's news conference. You wouldn't survive any college football news conference at all if you were drinking every time the ridiculous term was used, adversity. I hate the term because it's completely misused. It's absurd. Here's the thing, and there's a bigger point to all this because the other term is actually now very much in the news. But the term overcoming adversity or whatever framework they put it in, here's the thing. See, it's not like when you fumble on your opponent's 20-yard line, that's not adversity. That would be a mistake. See, that's a mistake. It's not like you were struck by lightning. That would be some adversity. You throw an interception on 2nd and 4. That's not adversity. You've screwed up. It's not like a tornado hit the stadium or your kid got sick. That would be adversity. Please stop with that term. It is nauseating. The other thing that is just as ridiculous, or maybe even more so, and I can't believe we're in May and we're getting a heavy dose of we don't get the respect narrative. You hear that all the time. If that were a drinking game, you wouldn't survive much longer either. You know, the we don't get respect, it usually follows that it's us against the world narrative. You know that one? It's silly. It really is. It's overused. It's silly. It's tiresome. Usually the terms, this means, what it really means is we don't get respect usually means you don't deserve it. Have you ever noticed that the teams that say this stuff all the time, you really haven't done anything. You're just whining about it. Here's an example. I like the guy. I'm on board. I wish he didn't go here, and I certainly wish he didn't go here in May, but he is a perfect example of a total disconnect. The Texas A&M quarterback has started. I mean, again, it's May. And I know everybody does it, and so don't get whiny if you're an Aggie and say you're picking on him. He's just the latest example, but he's a perfect example of why you need to shut up with this term. It doesn't work because you didn't earn it. But he's not going to be the only one. Happens all the time. You know that. But let me dissect his use of no one's respecting us kind of thing. And I guess he's going to carry this all the way until This is important. Late next November. See? Remember that. And I say November because guess what? That's when you can earn some respect. Until then, you haven't really earned whatever it is you're whining about. He's a good player. It's a good roster at A&M. But until proven otherwise, stop there. Just stop. Don't do it. Don't go there. Here it is. It says Marcel Reed. He's the quarterback at A&M and a good one. Hits out at the perception of the Texas A&M football team. Wait, what? What's the problem here? A&M quarterback Marcel Reed believes third-year head coach Mike Elko's impact should be changing the narrative on the program. Here it comes. Reed believes the disrespect doesn't make sense after Texas A&M has, his words, proven itself during the past 2 years under Mike Elko. Really? You're going to go with that, are you? Okay. Per Reed, this is in the Sporting News. Our name is Texas A&M. Thank you for that. Way to go. Good start. Our name is Texas A&M. We're always known for having good recruiting classes, but not doing anything with them. I would have probably said stop there. But the past 2 years have been different than what it was before. I think people should start noticing that. We're tired of it. We think we should get as much recognition as anybody. We've proved it. End quote. No, not really. No. Stop it. What are you doing, man? What are you doing? Why are you begging me to shoot this down? Why are you begging anybody to go, please be quiet right now, buddy. Start the season at least. Now, I guess if you want to be a face painter, and I don't care what school it is because everybody does this same act, and usually the teams that do this act don't deserve the respect or whatever it is they're looking for. So I guess it depends on what you mean by proving yourself. Feel free to tell me I'm wrong. If you see this a different way, that's fine. And I know how it works. I know Aggies and Longhorns are hypersensitive. Too bad. So let's be very clear. You are Texas A&M. We got that. Yep. That one I'm on board with. But until you prove otherwise, see, here's the thing, man. And I think this comes from coaches. I don't know who it is that starts a whiny narrative. I really don't. But it just seems to be like this cesspool of whininess in the world of college football on pretty good teams. I mean, it's not like this is an awful team. I mean, yeah, they're pretty good, and I was on board a year ago, and I'm kind of on board again, but I don't think you can do this nobody respects us kind of thing until. See, the thing at A&M, it's true for him, it's true for Mike Elko, it's true for, run down the list. You're not judged on how you play against South Carolina. You're not judged on how you play against Auburn or Arkansas. Now, if you want to say that's your barometer, I guess that's your barometer. You're not even, I don't think, that judged by how you play against Alabama. You are judged and will be judged whether you like it or not. If you're the one waving your arms saying, like us, respect us, you don't respect us, understand us, let me give it to you. No one's going to pay attention and no one is going to give it whatever it is that you want until you beat Texas. Sorry, man. That's the look. That's the reality. The media world judges you on how you do against Texas, at least until proven otherwise. Fix that and you'll be judged in a different way. You'll be amazed. If it's so important to you, it's so important to Mike Elko, it's so important to anybody. I mean, I would say, just so you don't get whiny with me, I would say the same thing about Texas, is that you can talk all day long about winning games, but you're judged on trophies. You're judged on championships. Don't whine about it. He's screaming for respect that you disrespect us, we've proven ourselves kind of thing, and you really haven't earned it. In a playoff world, Okay, here's one thing that I think is passed down from college coaches to players. I think this is part of the whininess because coaches are really good about this, that they like to talk themselves up with regular season wins. But we live in a playoff world now, and everything in a playoff world is what you do in the playoffs. That's it. I mean, it is the judgment that has been held out there for NFL teams. Cowboys fans can relate to this. It's the standard that is held against NFL teams because you have a playoff. It is now the standard for college football. So, man, that scorecard is not good for you. To be considered elite or whatever it is you're asking for, you have to win big games. And you had two. That's the way it works. You had two judgment games. And sorry that you're mad and sorry that you're yelling at people saying you don't get us. To most people, man, you went 0 for 2. In those two games a year ago, you brought the better roster. You did. Better roster to Austin. And you got beat by double digits. That's what people see. They don't see Arkansas. They don't see South Carolina. They don't see a lot of stuff. They see games that matter to them. So they get beat in Austin by double digits. Shouldn't have. Then, okay, with everything riding on a game in Austin, they got beat by double digits. Make whatever excuses you want. Throw the term out there, adversity you want. But if you're talking about how people judge you, that's it. That's the standard. That's the takeaway. That's the takeaway. And that's the way it should be, honestly. Then you host a playoff game, right? You want to fix that? Right? You want to fix the way people really judge. Because in a playoff world, they don't really care that much about what you're doing in late September or mid-October. But you had a chance to fix the double-digit loss. You're complaining about how people see you, complaining about how people don't respect you, how you've proven yourself. You really haven't. Then you get to host a playoff game, and guess what happens? You score 3 points at home. That's what people see. You score 3 points at home and you got sacked 7 times against Miami. Yes, it's a good team, but do you want to be judged and you're begging to be judged? Those were your two chances. So, adversity. I don't think it bothers most of you like it does me. It's just so ridiculous. And then the lack of respect. And here we are in May. And of all the people, look, he's a very good player on a good team, but there's no way you earn whatever it is you desire until you've closed the deal, until you've won the big games. That's playoff football. That's it. So overcoming adversity is nauseating, and give us respect is already starting to be nauseating, and we're not even to August. All right, 512-834-1027 on Twitter, at Jeff Ward Show.
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1: Please shut up, smoker boys. Stop talking. Too many words. All right, do this. Remember, we're playing Name That, I don't know, 7 minutes from now, 9 minutes from now, whenever I feel like it, and Kyle says, shut up, stop talking, and do Name That now, because he's been overwhelmed with audio clips. So the poor guy's head is about to explode. So I think it's harder when I've just, I do this at 3 o'clock in the morning, whatever comes to my mind. And I think this is harder. I think the series of clips, maybe I'm wrong, but I feel like they're slightly more obscure, but even more entertaining. I'm bragging about myself right now, or maybe I should brag about Kyle. So you want to jump in and play Name That, I would suggest you start lining up now. That's 512-834-1027. That's 512-834-1027. The possibility of thousands in prizes. That's what we like to say. Here's proof, again, that the NFL owns the content world. I don't know that the NFL can ever replace OnlyFans, but it might be a close second as the only platform that could rival OnlyFans in content creation. The NFL and the teams, but I think it's mostly the NFL. The NFL's found a way to own the offseason. The NFL's found a way to own everything. The NFL now owns the holidays and is not giving up either and doesn't really care if you're bothered by it, because you're not. Doesn't really care if the NBA or college football complains about it, because they don't care. It's the NFL's world other than OnlyFans. The NFL doesn't just announce a schedule. The NFL turns it into a four-day production and then found a way in pure genius to release the schedules in the most entertaining way possible. You can spend, and people are doing it, you can spend a couple of hours at least binging the hilarious and creative schedule release videos. You really can. I mean, it's, I don't even know where to begin. If you've, you know, you can watch three or four of them and just crack up. I'm trying to think of the ones I've watched already. The Titans have a really interesting, funny, it's a funny bit. They do a man on the street thing where they, or people on the street, and then they have this, they compare them to people. Hey, aren't you so-and-so? And then somebody looks just like them. The Raiders have this great release with Fernando Mendoza and Kirk Cousins in a standoff in the desert. It's just pure comedy, man. It's just really well done. All right, so college football used to own Thanksgiving, and now the NFL said, no, I think we'll take that. Too bad. The NFL once owned Christmas, and the NFL has said, nope, that's ours too. The NFL knows its business. It knows its audience. The NFL's business is not the coaches, not the players, not even the owners. It's the audience. I've said it before, this content should tell you they know exactly what they're in the business of. College football is in the business of kissing the ass of overpaid coaches. The NFL is in the business of making you happy and entertaining you. They got it figured out. Even the schedule has it figured out. So I say all that. Here's the nerdy part of the schedule, because it's impossible not to nerd out on the NFL schedule, because the NFL is interesting all year round. Thanksgiving, they created their own Thanksgiving Eve game, and that'll be a thing forever. That's the Rams and... Is that the Rams and Broncos? They have a Thanksgiving Day triple header. That's the Bears and Lions, Eagles and Cowboys. And by the way, if the Eagles and Cowboys are both good and are both chasing, I know it's funny to hear, but if they're both chasing a playoff spot, it might be the, hear me now, because I don't think this is outrageous, it might be the most watched regular season game ever if they're both in the hunt for a playoff spot. And I think they will. That night, it's Kansas City, Buffalo. And because the NFL is so smart and so is Amazon, they created Black Friday on Prime. That's Pittsburgh at Denver, arguably the worst game of the group, but we're going to watch anyway. Christmas Eve, it's a huge game. It is the regular season defining game with your Houston Texans, who now matter. I mean, this is a badge of honor for the Texans to get this spot. This says something. This says, I'm not the only person that says the Texans are really good, because they get Christmas Eve and they get a road game against Philadelphia. That game, if everything works, is playoff position. That's what that is. Christmas Day is Packers, Bears, Bills at Broncos, a rematch of the best two teams in the sport a year ago, the Rams at Seattle. The weirdest, quirkiest thing of the schedule, the 49ers travel 38,105 miles. I think 14 of that's to Australia, but whatever. Carolina travels a league low 8,000. The three toughest schedules based on 2025 opponents are the Bears, whose opponents won 56% of their games. Now be careful if you fall on board with that being the sexy pick of the year, because their schedule is brutal. Then it's the Dolphins and the Cardinals. I have a theory that the NFL said, Dolphins and Cardinals, we don't want to talk about you tanking. We don't want to regulate you tanking. We're just going to go ahead and do it for you so you can get your ass kicked often enough so you don't have to tank. They gave him the two hardest schedules in the league. Yeah, I think it was intentional. The easiest schedule, the Browns, the Saints, and the Bengals. The Texans have the seventh easiest schedule. The Cowboys have the 13th easiest schedule. Five must games, I think, of next season. Week 16, Green Bay at Chicago. Week 12, Kansas City at Buffalo. Week 12, Philly at Dallas. Week 3, Buffalo at the Rams. And then crazy time, you get week 16 and 18 is Seattle v. the Rams. The Texans are sort of lost in this. I think they're one of the five best teams in the AFC. Here's what decides everything for them. Here's how they make or break their season. They have week 1 at home against Buffalo. I think they win. I think if they win that game, I'm not the only person buzzing about how good they are in defense. Week 4 at home against Dallas. Great offense versus great defense. Week 9, two of the best teams in the AFC. Houston goes to LA to play the Chargers. Week 15, the Texans host Jacksonville. Then on week 16 on the road against the Eagles. And then in week 17 at Green Bay. Those 2 weeks decide their playoff position. It's all set up. And the genius of the NFL has us talking about it now. The genius of the NFL will have us talking about it a week from now. But those are the five or six defining games of the regular season for the Texans in their playoff spot. Look, Dallas, even when things go right, is most likely one and done in the playoffs. The Texans are not. There's no reason to be. Just that week one, it certainly means something in the AFC, but it means something in terms of buzz. There's the Texans' chance to get people to talk. All right, Kyler, we've moderately set for, name that, for potentially thousands in prizes. All right, on Twitter, I'm at Jeff Ward Show.
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0: All right, but I like that kid, like her a lot. This is something we call Name That. Here's how Name That works. Kyle plays an audio clip. Then our contestant, through a thorough screening process, I might add, background checked and everything, has between 8 and 10 seconds to respond with the correct answer. If he gets it wrong or she gets it wrong, the audience mocks him or her. If they get it right, in the running for possibly thousands of prizes. Joining me now is Dave. Dave, can you hear me okay?
1: Hey, Jeff. I hear you good.
0: That was exciting. Are you in a wind tunnel, or what are you doing, man?
1: Yeah, I'm walking around.
0: Could you not do that? Like, find one spot.
1: What do you want me to do? We don't have cozy offices to sit in.
0: You don't? How about somewhere where the wind is less than 20 miles per hour?
1: The closest thing is porta potty, Jeff.
0: Okay, perfect. All right, that sounds great. All right, so Dave is playing Name That. Dave, of course, do this first. Say I'm playing Name That for possibly thousands in prizes.
1: I'm playing Name That for possibly thousands of prizes.
0: All right, thank you for the enthusiasm. All right, here we go. First up, Dave, name that person.
2: Don Meredith, who hasn't enjoyed a healthy game since he was quarterbacking for SMU, was struck down again on Sunday, this time with a knee injury.
0: All right. Dave, name that person.
1: Brent Musburger.
0: Kyle, play it again. Not far off.
2: Enjoyed a healthy game since he was quarterbacking for SMU, was struck down again on Sunday, this time with a knee injury.
0: Any luck?
1: The guy's name is, no. Next.
0: It's kind of not the way it works there, Dave, but okay. I believe he called 16 Super Bowls. That's Pat Summerall. Yeah. All right, number two, Dave. Oh, boy. Here's what you're going to do. You're going to name that movie.
3: Danny!
4: Danny? What are you doing here? I thought you were going back to Australia.
3: We had a change of plans.
5: Well, that's cool, baby. I mean, you know how it is. Rockin' and rollin' and whatnot.
3: Danny?
5: That's my name. Don't wear it out.
0: All right. Dave, name that movie.
1: Can you help? Was it Sandy or Mandy?
0: Her name was Sandy.
1: It's Grease, Jeff. It's Jeff. It's Grease.
0: All right, well played. That is Grease. That's Sandy, Olivia Newton-John, and John Travolta. I bet you've watched it 100 times. Your favorite movie, isn't it, Dave?
1: No, never seen it.
0: Great. Thanks for that, too. Next up, Dave, you're going to name that brand. I said brand. Name that brand.
6: Hello? Hey, who? What's up? Nothing, B. Just watching the game, having a bud. So about you?
7: Nothing. Watching the game, having a bud.
6: True. True.
7: What's that?
0: Surely you can get that, Dave. Name that brand. The commercial was What's Up. Yeah, they said it twice. Remember What's Up?
1: You said name the brand. Yeah, I got the brand.
0: You got it. Feel good about things so far? Yeah, Dave, name that person. Name that person.
8: Here to get back here. Yeah. And now you're here. Now we're waiting a year for your answer.
9: Final answer.
0: Name that person, name that show.
1: Philbin?
0: Well played. Name the show.
1: Who Wants to Be a Millionaire?
0: Yeah. It's actually a pretty good show. You know? Is it still around?
1: A rough sample.
0: What's that?
1: That was a hard sample to hear.
0: Well, it's not. That's all your fault, not Kyle's.
1: There we go.
0: All right, next up, yeah, in that wind tunnel. All right, next up, Dave, you're going to name that song. Name Dave that song.
1: It's,
0: I will play it again. We'll play
1: it. This is a group and crank it up, Kyle.
0: You heard him, Kyle. Come on.
1: I want it all. I can't think of the title.
0: Yeah, give him a little bit. Give him a little bit. Dave, you know the band?
1: The Killers.
0: It's Mr. Brightside.
1: Mafia,
0: Mr. Brightside.
1: That's what I said.
0: Oh, you did? Okay. Kyle, did he really say that or is he lying? Are you cheating, Dave?
9: Yeah, he said it. I heard him.
0: Okay.
1: Here we go.
0: All right. You're lucky. Number six. I wonder if you'll get this. All right. Name that person.
10: It's on display every day in the House of Representatives and the United States Senate. These people have become lemmings. They only do.
0: I kind of like that comment. They become lemmings, but name that person.
1: Pass.
0: You can't pass. We don't do pass. Play him a little bit more, Kyle.
1: George W. Bush.
9: I don't know if I can. He's about to drop an F-bomb.
1: What do you want
9: to
1: hear?
0: Oh, he is? He drops an F-bomb?
9: Yeah.
0: Wow. That guy in the South.
1: Don't play more. I don't know this one.
0: All right. It's Chris Christie, New Jersey governor, former presidential candidate, and he drops an F-bomb next.
1: I know.
0: He did, really.
9: All they effing do is mess things up.
0: I like that. I like it even better. He called them lemmings and then dropped an F-bomb on them. All right, number seven. Yeah, he's kind of a likable character in the world of politics, actually.
1: On Ozempic.
0: You know, he did. Remember that? He did lose a bunch of weight, and now he's fatter than ever. I don't know what happened. All right, name that... Name that movie, Dave.
11: Funny looking. Can you be any more specific? I couldn't really say. He wasn't circumcised. Was he funny looking apart from that?
1: Fargo.
0: Yeah. Well played. Play a little bit more, Kyle. That might be my favorite scene of that movie.
11: So.
1: Really?
11: You were having sex with a little fella then? Uh-huh. Is there anything else you can tell me about him? No. Like I say, he was funny looking.
0: Remember that? That's when she goes to interview the hookers in the bar?
1: Yeah, what's the cop's name, Jeff?
0: Oh, God. That's good, man. It's Frances McDormand. Shoot! She was pregnant. She had morning sickness when she discovered a dead body. Dang it, what was her name? I don't know. Good question. What was her character's name?
1: I don't know. That's why
0: what,
1: I assume.
0: Like, what are you doing, man? It doesn't work that way.
1: What?
0: Yeah.
1: You got computers. You got the
0: I know.
1: Power of the internet at the finger of your tips. Okay. All right. Next question.
0: I'm going to look it up. I'll look it up now that you're being a jackass about it. I guess I'll look it up.
1: Well, I'm walking in the wind out here, and you got me looking up stuff. Now.
0: I know. Now I'm mad. I can't remember her name.
1: You are.
0: All right. The host. All right. Number eight. Here you go, Dave. Oh, gosh. You say this is your favorite song, and I'm going to make fun of you, but name that song.
12: Heard it from a friend who heard it from another. You've been messing around.
1: Take it on the road, baby. Give it a road, baby. You're Boston?
0: Oof.
1: No.
0: I mean, Boston had some bad songs, but never this bad. Play a little bit more, Kyle.

0: He got the name.
1: I don't got it. It's not ringing any bones.
2: I think you had it. I think you're close. It's REO Speedwagon. By the way, Frances McDormand's character was Marge Gunderson.
1: There you go.
2: I love that.
1: The Gundersons, of course.
2: Marge Gunderson. She was the chief of police in Brainerd, Minnesota, in Fargo. All right.
1: Paul Bunyan.
2: Is that right? That is a random piece of
1: knowledge.
2: In
1: the movie, just, I don't know.
2: Huh. All right. Taken on the Run by REO Speedwagon is the name of the song.
1: I got close.
2: You did. While you were singing it out loud, I think you may have uttered the right phrase. So.

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2: This satanic ritual apparently is more out there, and it happens to involve what I think is the most popular person on the planet right now, Taylor Swift. But I thought it was kind of harmless fun. We've been tricked. Don't know what Boyzone is. I've never heard of Shane Lynch before, but Shane is upset. He's accused Taylor Swift of embedding evil messages in her music and performing satanic rituals during her concert. I just thought my daughter had stuff on her jeans and had like a hoodie.
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0: join the Jeff Ward Show with our new special guests, Taylor and Travis, and we're going to talk about Taylor's new album.
1: All right, the tweets we go. There's no telling what kind of feedback we get here. That's at Jeff Ward Show, at Michael tweets. They should have been named REO Jackwagon. Have you ever known anyone that liked REO Speedwagon? I've never known anyone, and I grew up, maybe a little back end of REO Speedwagon, but is it suburban Houston kids, I guess, maybe at one time liked REO Speedwagon? I've never even known anyone that liked them. So every song sucks to me. I mean, is there such a thing as a good REO Speedwagon song? What would that even be? At Read Watch Do tweets, the guy calling in from the wind tunnel is complaining about the sound bite. It's fair. Hey, Dave, get out of the wind. I mean, what did he say, just walking around the office complex?
2: I said, I'm just walking around. I don't know, maybe on a construction site or something.
1: Yeah. Well, can't he get behind a car or a truck or something?
2: He said he went into a porta potty.
1: Okay. Here's a tweet. Marcel Reed should just do Vince Young and simply say, "We gangsta." Now, that's really not that gangsta. So he should say, "This year we're going to prove that we gangsta." Sounds cool without the whining. I guess I'm picking on him right now.

now just because he's the latest in a long line of people that say this stuff. But don't. The adversity thing just drives me up the wall. Seriously. That's everyone says that. I'm not blaming that on Marcel Reed. But for Marcel Reed, this time of year to say, you know, do that whole thing, you don't get us, we've made it, and people aren't understanding us, and we're not getting respect. You haven't made it. And if I were to say that even to a moderately objective Aggie, you've made it? What does that mean then? You're pretty good? And I was on board, man. I did not see that awful performance here in Austin coming. I thought that was a team. And I think for a while there, Texas thought that was a team that might boat race them. And the longer Texas hung around, they said, shoot, we'll take this game. So you don't, I mean, A&M really a year ago had two chances to earn that respect. The double-digit loss in Austin was a reputation killer. But then you get to jump right back into it and host a playoff game. And getting sacked seven times and putting up 3 points at home is just nobody left there thinking about A&M. And I think that's what he's saying is you need to be thinking about us. You, Marcel Reed and Mike Elko, you need to make people think about you. I think it's just a swing and a miss. From a very good player, by the way. Westman David tweets, which top five highest paid coach will be on the hot seat at the end of next season? Kurt Cignetti, Kirby Smart, Lane Kiffin, Ryan Day, Kalen DeBoer. None of the first four. It depends on what you call hot seat. Now, if the hot seat means people will set their hair on fire, first up would be, well, Lane Kiffin. He's going to have hate. Well, he has hate already, but he's going to have hate everywhere if they don't play for an SEC championship. I don't know that in that case it'd be fair, but the guy has already started enough fires. He has asked to be the Kardashian of college football, and I think the standard that people are going to want to apply to him, and I don't know that it works for LSU, although they have Sam Leavitt from Arizona State, who I think is a really, really good player when healthy. Better than really good. But I actually think for LSU and Kiffin, no, he wouldn't get fired. No. Won't happen. Not anytime. I don't think anytime soon. I don't think any of the top five you just mentioned, the highest paid, any of them get fired. Now, Lincoln Riley, yes. But none of the five get fired. In terms of noise, angry noise, in order, I think it's two of them and then everyone else far behind that. And the loud, angry noise for the two would be Kiffin and Day. Ohio State comes to Austin and Texas beats them. People start complaining about Ryan Day. Yeah, I mean, you can count on it. So none of them get fired. Even DeBoer doesn't get fired now because Alabama, for whatever reason, I have no clue, decided to go all in. At Vandergold 1960 tweets, I don't see how it's rigged, even by buying, talking about the lotto, I guess. You got to listen to this story about the lotto. He posts, I don't see how it's rigged, even by buying all combinations, they still risked multiple tickets matching the numbers. Had that happened, they would have lost a fortune sharing the pot. Well, yeah, technically you're right, but didn't, if you heard the story, didn't he say they purchased up to 98% of the combinations? I mean, it's as close to absolute as they could get, I think. So yes, a 1%, some outlier could have tied them, could have split the money. And so yes, they risked, the group that gained the lottery risked, what did he say, 25, 26 million? Something like that. So, but they risked 25 or 26 million with a 98% chance of winning 90. Grossing 90. I mean, I'm pretty sure that's exactly how the
the formulas are going to work. At Devin C. Visuals tweets, your thoughts on the Cowboys' schedule release video. It may be one of the few I haven't seen. They've all been pretty good. I thought the Raiders, Kyle, do you have the Raiders? It plays a lot of music, but it plays a lot of music with a Star Wars setup with Fernando Mendoza and Kirk Cousins trying to look tough and cool, but really being dorks, and they're just staring at each other.

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1: Hey.
0: I'm Kirk.
1: I'm Fernando.
0: We're gonna have to call me Kirko Chains.
1: Cool. You're gonna have to call me the Mandalorian.
2: Okay, it's Step Brothers. Because there's a visual beforehand, that funny picture of, what's his name, Will Ferrell and John C. Reilly doing the glamour shot thing. It's a the whole thing they spoofed. They spoofed Step Brothers.
3: Step on the shield.
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3: Don't do it!
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5: So what's the best Star Wars movie? Empire Strikes Back or Rogue One?
6: Ha! Trick question. Star Wars: A New Hope, which was originally titled just Star Wars in 1977, but then they changed it to Star Wars: A New Hope in 1981. Say your favorite football play on three. One, two, three.
7: Turbo right, 63 wide shallow. Jinx!
6: Did we just become best friends?
7: Yup!
6: Nice!
8: I'm about to show you the most prized possession from my 15-year NFL career.
1: Thank you for trusting me.
6: Oh my, it's beautiful, Mr. Chains.
8: This is a signed sword from Las Vegas' own Donny Osmond.
1: I loved him in Joseph the Musical.
8: Go, go, go, Joseph, you know what they say. Don't stare at this too long.
2: I mean, I don't know where that one ranks.
9: There you go.
2: Because there were so many... I haven't seen the Cowboys one. I haven't gotten to it yet.
10: It's really good.
2: Oh, is that
10: it's
2: right?
10: Like, it's almost 10 minutes long. It's like a whole like CIA secret intelligence type thing. And you know how they have a bunch of Tylers on the team? So it's the TIA. And they're every team, they have like a spy on each team that they're playing. And they have like, it's like their mission to compromise.
2: Does anyone know the backstory of how this got to be where it is?
10: I want to say there was a team that did like the Napoleon Dynamite theme, you know, like not the intro, like the opening credits, where it's like the bunch of food and stuff like that.
2: Yeah.
10: Somebody did that a couple years back.
2: And it just spread, and everyone said, we're going to do it.
10: Yeah.
2: It's so cool. I mean, like I said, you can binge them for hours, and I haven't seen the Cowboys one yet. The Titans one is cracking me up. But there's one with Matt Ryan, and he starts, they interview everybody there, and there isn't really no office etiquette. He's the former Falcons quarterback. He's now the president of the club. And he kind of loses his temper all the time and does it really well. They got to be hiring people out to produce these. First of all, the quality of the video, as some of you probably know, I mean, is really top-notch. They're not doing these on one take. Did I see the one with the Broncos and it's Peyton Manning? I guess that's his daughter. And he said we didn't have the internet when I was playing. And she goes, yes, you did. No, we didn't. And then it's just, it's like I said, the NFL just gets it. They just get it. They have no problem laughing at themselves. And Kirk Cousins kills it on this Raiders video. He's hilarious. I know someone's listening and saying, wait, I'm sorry, Jeff, did you compare the NFL to OnlyFans? I sure did. They know exactly what they're doing. And that's the audience. Only the audience. Only entertaining you. All year, all the way around. So I guess I now have to take the 10 minutes to watch the Cowboys release. I'll do it. Thanks for that.
11: Hey, Jeff, how you doing?
2: Well, hi. You just came sauntering in.
11: Well, usually you start the show about 4:10 because you dilly-dally around and play with yourself for about 15 minutes.
2: I didn't mean that literally play with yourself, but
11: on your computer and stuff. Well, I'm glad.
2: Yeah.
11: I'm glad we start the show. Schedule talk, schedule releases,
10: this
11: all
10: is the end
11: stuff.
10: Of his show still.
2: Yeah, it's still going on. I don't know if it doesn't matter, but that's okay.
11: What's still going on?
2: It's all right. It doesn't matter at this point.
11: What's still going on?
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2: Jeff Ward. In the NFL, the customer is king. In college football, the coach is king. It's so weird to me. Everything in the NFL is about you, the consumer. Okay, the NFL will give you the most entertaining product in the most user-friendly ways that it can. It lives and breathes to be in the media business. The messaging now is, and from college football coaches, and they get away with it, is it's about us. It's about us winning. It's about us getting in that tournament. The NFL would say, we don't give a flip what you say, coach. All we care about is the betting public, the fantasy public, and the viewing public. That's all that matters, because that's how we make money. This is why I've said the networks have to take control, and they should start by taking control of scheduling. There. This shouldn't even be a topic. Scheduling should be taken away from college programs. They don't have you in mind, which is weird to me.
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1: I am totally confused. I was totally confused. I figured this out. I walk in and Kyle Owen is there pushing the right buttons. And I thought the show had already started, the 4 o'clock show. And in fact, I apologize. The end of your award-winning 3 to 4 show was still going on. I apologize greatly
2: for
1: that.
2: You wrecked the last minute and a half of it.
1: So I'm sorry.
2: There goes the podcast. There goes the money. There goes everything. Pretty much destroyed by the last minute and a half of you going blah, blah, blah, blah, blah.
1: Well,
2: what's going on around
1: here?
2: You're
1: the one that goes blah, blah, blah, blah, blah. If you just give me a stop sign. Well, there's signs in radio says,
2: yeah,
1: alto.
2: Yeah, there's
3: stop.
2: A light.
3: On air.
2: It says on air. It's only been going that way for about 60 years.
1: But I see the producer of the 4 to 6 show on that chair.
2: Red sign above the door.
1: Well, it was after 4 o'clock.
2: You tell the police
1: o'clock.
2: That? There's a stop sign in front of you, bud.
1: It was after 4 o'clock, and the show was supposed to start at 4 o'clock, which I apologize. You don't play with yourself. You dilly-dally around and have guests and everything.
2: There's a lot going on.
1: Okay, I apologize. I was confused.
2: There's a lot of production that young man had put into that, and it was destroyed.
1: I'm sorry, Kyle Owen.
2: Man.
1: I'm so very sorry about that. Well, I'm very sorry. How are you?
2: I don't know. Not any good now.
1: I've led you to your phone. You're feverishly working on the phone.
2: Yeah, I'm working on other stuff.
1: Working on everything that made you mad. I forgot the wine today. We have no wine.
2: Oh, my God.
1: We have no wine. We got no wine. There's no wine today.
2: Oh.
1: This is going to be a totally wineless show.
2: Oh.
1: It's a Friday. Usually, I get my weekend started.
2: I'm suffering here. Everything's gone wrong, and there's no way to kill the sting.
1: Can we send an intern to go get some wine?
2: Oh, that's a great chance of that.
1: Can we go get somebody maybe
2: get
1: some
2: giant intern program here.
1: Let's
2: check in with them.
1: Can we get
2: there's
1: somebody?
2: So many.
1: Let's go get some muffins over there.
2: You and I are practically interns.
1: Can we get the what's it called? The Red Lobster? Get some. They have drinks to go with those biscuits. Maybe we can do that.
2: Like a DoorDash of wine?
1: A DoorDash of wine. That'd be a good business to get in, DoorDash wine. Well, it's okay we don't have wine. Well,
2: it's not really okay. It's never okay not to have wine.
1: A lot to talk about today. Number one, the schedule's released. I don't like the Cowboys' schedule at all. Jeez, oh, Pete.
2: The seventh hardest, technically. I'm looking at it in reverse. The Texans have the seventh easiest, and by opponent's record a year ago, the Cowboys have the 13th most difficult. But to me, it sets up, I'm with you, it sets up harder than that.
1: Oh, and Jeff, the first month in a few weeks.
2: Yeah.
1: Because it's hard, and I like the Texans. I think the Texans' schedule is exceedingly manageable right now.
2: Agreed.
1: Let's get you up to date on the PGA tournament. Alex Smalley, who nobody ever heard of, and Aldrich Potgieter from South Africa, and the legendary Maverick McNealy are all -4 at play. They're still playing right now at Aronimink in Philadelphia. So still playing this afternoon. Potgieter, Smalley, and McNealy are all tied. Maverick McNealy's a billionaire golfer. He's the guy whose father was a high-tech guy. Hideki Matsuyama.
2: Yeah, his dad was Sun Microsystems.
1: Yeah. Hideki Matsuyama, konnichiwa.
2: In other words, no one's going to watch this.
1: Hideki Matsuyama, konnichiwa, is at -3, along with Chris Gotterup, up-and-coming player. Steven Yeager from Germany is at -3. Scotty Scheffler is tied for 7th at -2.
2: In other words, no one's going to watch.
1: Well, I think these guys are going to fall off, if not. You know, Smalley's finished for the day. Potgieter has one hole to play. The cream will rise to the top on Saturday.
2: CBS hopes they do.
1: Oh, I sure hope so. With Scotty still only 2 shots off the pace, Rory has fought back today. He's going to make the cut. So they've got some big names hanging around. Cameron Young is at -2. Justin Thomas, -2. Big names in the world of golf. John Rahm is on the golf course. He's at -2. Jason Day, he's a big name. He's at -2. I'm looking for George Spieth. He's at even.
2: The three toughest schedules.
1: Are you going to NFL now?
2: Yeah,
1: okay, I'm going to NFL now.
2: The three toughest schedules And I think this really puts a dent, and I don't think people are going to care because people are want desperately to be in love with them. But the Bears' opponents won 56% of their games. Mm-hmm. That is, by that number, the toughest going into next year.
1: Well, you look at the Bears' schedule, and they play at Carolina the first week, okay? Carolina was a playoff team.
2: Yeah.
1: Then they get the Vikings, home against the Vikings, which is always tough. Then they get home against the Eagles. Then they get a break with the Jets. Then they get the Packers, the Falcons, the Pats, the Seahawks, and the Buccaneers. Wow.
2: Right. So they're by the number, their opponents won almost 57% of their games. Next, because I think this is fixed, I do. And I know people love to believe that, you know, NFL games are fixed. I don't think the games are fixed, but I think this particular element is sort of fixed. And that is, in order, the next toughest schedules are for the Dolphins and the Cardinals. Why do I think that's fixed? Because I think that's the NFL's way of saying, we don't want you to have to tank yourselves, so we'll go ahead and make sure you get your ass handed to you every single week so you get the pick you want next year.
1: Well,
2: and I don't think it's said, I just think it was done. That's my conspiracy theory.
1: The conspiracy theory.
2: The easiest schedules. It wasn't long ago that Jeff bet you a bottle of wine, which you haven't shown up with.
1: I've shown up 3 weeks
2: in a row. That the Cleveland Browns,
1: Weisenbaker,
2: would be in the playoffs in the next 2 years. The Cleveland Browns have the easiest schedule in the NFL with their opponents only winning 42% of their games.
1: That hadn't stopped them before their pods.
2: Then it's the Saints and the Bengals. The Texans are 7th. The Cowboys are 13th.
1: Okay. Oh, you bring up a really good point about Cleveland. They get Jacksonville week one. Then they get Tampa Bay at Jacksonville, at Tampa Bay. That they could be 0-2. Mm-hmm. Then they get the Steelers at home. Who knows what the Steelers are going to be doing? They get the Panthers and the Steelers.
2: I'll make a bet with you right now.
1: I'm not going to bet. I'm talking about the schedule. Yeah. Then they get the Jets.
2: I'll bet you the Browns beat the Steelers at home week whatever that is.
1: That is week number
2: four. Okay.
1: Okay, I don't want to bet on that right now. Mm. They do have the Ravens, but you're right. They get the Titans, the Steelers, the Saints. They do have to play the Houston Texans, but then they get the Raiders, the Bengals, mm-hmm. Falcons, Giants. That's an easy schedule.
2: Yes. Thus, I said,
1: fixed.
2: Within the next 2 years, they might be in the playoffs. It might happen now. Not that they're all that good.
1: And who will be the starting quarterback?
2: Doesn't matter.
1: Oh, it doesn't
2: really
1: matter.
2: Doesn't.
1: You want to get Tyreen Green from Arkansas starting quarterback?
2: I'm pretty sure he's not going to be their starting quarterback. But whether it's Deshaun Watson or Shedeur Sanders, just let Myles Garrett sack people, and they're going to be in the running for a playoff spot. I'm not saying they're, you know, the steel curtain of the 70s. I'm just saying that they have a simple schedule. They're good enough on defense, and I'm not buying the Aaron Rodgers Pittsburgh Steelers thing at all. So. Mm-hmm. There you go. The Texans, who I think are one of the five, I've said it over and over again, I hope they don't burn me, but I think they're one of the five best teams in the AFC. And so their season is defined, I looked it up, didn't sleep, what I think are five games. And I think this starts the buzz. Because they get a Christmas Day, did they get a Christmas Day game? I think they did. They got
1: Jeff. They can be 7-0.
2: Yeah. So they host Buffalo in week one,
1: and then they host the Bengals in week two.
2: Yeah,
1: I can see two wins. Then they go to the Colts in week three.
2: Week four, they're guess where?
1: They're at home against your Dallas Cowboys, yep. Which I think they will beat the Cowboys.
2: Yep.
1: 1, 2, 3. That's 4 wins in a row. Then they play at the old Oilers, Tennessee. That's 6 wins. And then they get the Jaguars at home. Jeff, 7-0. Then they play the Giants. Well, look at these split. It could be 8-0. Then they get at the Chargers. Chargers are not world beaters. Then they get your favorite love team, apparently the Browns. This team is set up.
2: Yep. It's set up to get off to a great start.
1: No, it's not. It's not. They still have they got to play the Ravens. They got to play the Steelers.
2: Know, but it's set up to get off to a great start.
1: Oh, it's week unbelievably
2: nine,
1: they
2: week
1: are.
2: Week 9, they go to L.A. to play the Chargers. 15, they host Jacksonville. These are the games that decide their season. These are the games that decide their playoff position.
1: The Titans. Week 15.
2: Week 15, it's the Titans?
1: Yeah.
2: When do they get, don't they have the Jags somewhere in there?
1: They get the Titans, and then the week before they at Green Bay, at Eagles. Those are going to be two.
2: Week 16, they're on the road against the Eagles. Then in week 17, it's a January game in Green Bay.
1: Correct.
2: So they've got to make their noise and secure their playoff spot through November. They get when they define it.
1: They get the Jaguars the Sunday before Christmas. Well, I agree. This could be, if your man C.J. Stroud will snap out of it.
2: No, just hand the ball off.
1: Snap out of it.
2: And don't toss it to the other team.
1: Snap out of it. They could have, I don't see them possibly losing, Jeff. I'm honest here. I'm an honest guy. They could, they may lose the first week in November. And I think I'm not being overly confident about that. I just think that's the case with that team. I love their schedule.
2: If they beat Buffalo in week one, watch how people start buzzing about the Texans. And they might.
1: They might.
2: I think they'll be a home underdog. Week one?
1: I don't think so.
2: Really?
1: I don't think so. The last time they played the Buffalo Bills in Houston, they won. Remember that? They won last time they played Josh Allen and the Bills there.
2: All right, so I will take the Texans, and you give me 2 points.
1: Against every game? What are you talking about?
2: No, against the Bills, week one.
1: Nope, not doing it. I'm through with that. I'm through with your little games. I'm through with your little games here.
2: Well, you don't even bring the prize. You don't even bring...
1: I brought the prize for four straight weeks,
2: well,
1: and I felt bad
2: five.
1: For you in weeks two and three. I don't owe you squat. I've been drinking wine, and my wife's... How come we don't have any wine in the wine rack?
2: Just take it all.
1: Everybody's taking it. My kids come in. Take wine, you know? Where's all the wine you bought from Twin Liquors at the big sale?
2: Yeah.
1: I've given it away.
2: I deserve it.
1: You don't deserve squat. What are you talking about?
2: Well, I'm all in. I hope they don't burn me. I don't know how much longer this window is open. It's set up for them.
1: I'm worried about the Cowboys. Conversely, we said Houston's going to have a really good first 7, 8, 9 weeks of the year. I'm worried about the Cowboys. I'm worried about the Cowboys' first game against the John Harbaugh Giants in New York on Sunday night, September the 13th at 7:20 on NBC. I'm worried about that game.
2: Nah.
1: Then the next game, the Cowboys are back at home against the Commanders. Jaden Daniels, healthy Jaden Daniels, scares me against the Cowboy defense that will be growing. Okay?
2: Let's make a bet.
1: I don't want to make a bet. I'm giving our listeners some schedule. Could you get off? Jeez. do you need to get a room with Brandon Sorsby or something? Need to go see Brandon wherever he is? Hi, Mr. Ward. Do you like to bet too, I understand? I bet balls and strikes. What do you bet? Wine, kid, wine. Okay. Giants, Commanders, then they got to play the Ravens. I don't like that game for Dallas. And I don't like the game. You know where it is? São Paulo, Brazil.
2: Mm.
1: I worry about our Dallas Cowboy lads getting out the night before the game.
2: Oh, okay.
1: Looking for the girl from Ipanema. Big trouble there. You ever dated a Brazilian woman? Kyle, you ever dated a Brazilian woman?
2: Mm. Have you?
1: Oh, yeah.
2: Uh-huh.
1: Feisty.
2: I see.
1: They're feisty. They
2: a lot
1: like
2: of Brazilians go to Texas State?
1: Oh, you'd imagine members of the female golf team and tennis team were from São Paulo and Rio de Janeiro.
2: I see. Tennis and golf teams were made up of Brazilians.
1: They're feisty.
2: Take a wild guess and say that there were fewer than three Brazilian students at Texas State while you were there. And you think somebody who went to Churchill High School is actually Brazilian?
1: Well, south of San Marcos.
2: Exactly.
1: south of San Marcos. Where are you from? South of
2: if you
1: Brazil.
2: Say you're, if they are the south side of San Antonio, Ed thinks you're from Brazil.
1: Well,
2: and if you're from New Braunfels, he thinks you're from Switzerland.
1: You can move, yeah. But I don't like the Cowboys, that game against the Ravens. And they play at Houston on October 4th. Don't like that game.
2: No, they lose that game.
1: Baker Montgomery comes into town, and the Bucks. I think they're undermanned, though.
2: Mayfield. That would be impressive if he could play at 80. You called him Baker Montgomery.
1: Did I call him Baker Montgomery?
2: You did.
1: He's 80.
2: Yeah.
1: Baker Mayfield, yeah. Baker Montgomery. He and Bill Duvall. Baker Mayfield and the Buccaneers come on October 8th. But then They got to go play the Packers and the Eagles at Green Bay and at Philadelphia 2 weeks in a row. Not good. Not good.
2: I mean, it's still the 13th easiest schedule. It's middle of the pack.
1: Jeff, but listen.
2: I mean, that's what the numbers say.
1: What do you think, Jeff? Don't follow your damn numbers. You're just number dominated.
2: Yes.
1: You're like my accountant. Yeah. Well, as the numbers say that you are broke.
2: Right.
1: Ed, you're in really big trouble. You're spending too much on golf clubs and brisket.
2: I think the magic number for Dallas is to get to 10. And, you know, if you can't get to 10, you don't deserve to be in the playoffs anyway. I don't know any other way to spin it. Philadelphia has got a fairly tough schedule. So, I mean, if not now, when? That Dak Prescott window is going to close pretty soon. The CD window is got a couple years left on it. It's going to close pretty soon. So sooner or later, if they could just tackle somebody, they can maybe get to 10 wins. The Texans I have going deep. Dallas, I don't think goes deep.
1: I agree. I think they
2: might get there, and that would be pretty good. I do. I think Brian Schottenheimer will get himself some more money out of that if they make the playoffs. But they're not built for a long run because, I mean, I don't care if Caleb Downs is Rookie of the Year. It's not enough.
1: We got to take a break, Jack.
2: Jeff, Freddie, Steve.
1: Baker Montgomery.
2: Baker
1: Montgomery's a friend from Dallas. Yeah. He's about 70 years old. He was a good athlete. His brother was Bill Montgomery, the Arkansas quarterback in 69.
2: I don't think either one of them are playing at the Texans.
1: I don't think so either. Okay, we'll get you back up to date on the PGA Championship from Aronimink outside Philadelphia, Pennsylvania. It's a really strange leaderboard right now, but Scotty Scheffler, the former Longhorn All-American and former two-time Masters winner, is lurking. 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
1: All right. We have a sole leader now at the PGA Championship. Alex Smalley, little known American player, is at 4 under par. Aldrich Potgieter from South Africa has bogeyed number 17 and number 18. He's at -3. Maverick McNealy has just birdied. He's at -4 now with Alex Smalley. Then you have the group at 3. Potgieter, Hideki Matsuyama, Chris Goddard, Stephen Yeager, a lot of players at 3. Scottie Scheffler's at -2. John Rahm has now moved at -2. So you see what I'm saying? Cream is rising to the top. The cream is rising to the top. I'm sad to report to you, Jeff, that you have lost the PGA Pick'em contest already, my friend, because you have a player that did not make the cut. Tommy Fleetwood, the fine English golfer who's got an older wife.
2: What about, well, that's nice. What about my other two? They don't matter?
1: You've got Rahm and Xander Schauffele.
2: Okay.
1: So, well, what we can do, I guess, to keep you in the competition, we will allow you to have what the cut line score is, which is +4.
2: No one articulated this rule that if a guy doesn't make a cut, you're automatically out?
1: Well,
2: that's
1: no,
2: why
1: I'm,
2: you pick three players.
1: Okay, I'm changing.
2: What kind of gambling environment is this?
1: I'm changing the rules for you. Because, as we said,
2: well, the rule previously was unfair.
1: In the rules, well, you went along with the rules, President Trump.
2: I didn't.
1: The rules were you're combined your the score. See, it's just a specious argument now because you have a player that will not be playing in the third
2: the
1: and fourth round.
2: The game was the total of the three scores?
1: Yes. Yes, I cleared. I said that very plainly in the English that I have.
2: Okay, I don't know about that.
1: So you, Fleetwood's right. Not going to make the cut. Also,
2: wouldn't get my wine anyway. What does it matter?
1: Trey Campbell.
2: Nobody pays.
1: His team will not. Wow, we're not having wine for the first Friday in about 6 months.
2: I'm having issues.
1: Gee whiz, and you
2: I'm
1: got
2: getting
1: the
2: shakes.
1: He's getting the shakes. Trey, I'm sorry, Kyle, you weren't here the early week, but Trey Campbell.
2: Sure, Kyle would have loved to have jumped into this.
1: He picked Elvis Smalley. Oh, Elvis has left the building. Elvis Smalley is not going to make a cut right now.
2: He's 68, 98?
1: He shot 72, 72. He's at +4. Something may happen. I don't think the cut's going to change, but it may go to 4, so he could still be in it. He also has Matt Fitzpatrick and Scottie Scheffler. I've got Cam Young safely, Rory McIlroy safely making the cut, and Jordan Spieth at even par right now, so... those are the updates. A lot of big names not going to make the final two rounds. McIntyre, Tommy Fleetwood. This has been an interesting day. We'll keep you up to date throughout the afternoon, talking a little schedule talk. Also, more to talk about today. We've got basketball action tonight again. Finally, no basketball. Weird night last night. No basketball. Tonight, Detroit at Cleveland. Cleveland flavored by 4.5. Cavs lead, that's best of 7-3-2. Spurs can close out the T-Wolves tonight in Minneapolis. Minnesota's getting 5.5 at home. Spurs lead that series 3-2. Go ahead.
2: No, I was talking about the Aggies earlier. I mean, I really wanted to rant on the terms, but I had to make it more broad than that. Kyle has clearly been out of shape with me for ripping on his Aggies, but they asked for it.
1: What are you ripping them for?
2: They asked for it.
1: Oh, no. What have they done now?
2: Well, first of all, I do want to say over and over and over again how sick I am of the term adversity. It is the most overused, misused term in sports, and college football coaches and players are addicted to it.
1: They've done that for years. We're a lot of
2: adversity. So you fumble on your own 10 is not adversity. That's a mistake. Mm-hmm. You screwed up. It's not like you got struck by lightning. You throw an interception in the opponent's goal line. That's not adversity. That would be a mistake.
1: Adversity is when you you're worried about putting food on the table
2: for
1: your kid.
2: Yeah, your kid is sick. Yeah. Something that's blows adversity. Up in Baghdad. I mean, that's adversity.
1: Yeah.
2: It just drives me mad. Then the other one that usually it takes a few months before we get to this place, and that is nobody respects us mantra.
1: Us against the world.
2: Yeah, yeah.
1: Us against the world, yeah.
2: Marcel Reed went there.
1: Oh, God, Marcel.
2: He went there.
1: Oh, Marcel.
2: I mean, I hate it when anybody goes there, but you don't really have any reason to go there. Yeah, and so then, Kyle yelled at me, threw things at me.
1: Kyle,
2: so
1: did
2: you
1: really?
2: Suck.
1: I'm sorry. You got to remember, for the last two football seasons, Aggies, you guys were in prime position
2: right.
1: The last 2 years to make big noise in the playoffs. You really,
2: so
1: really
2: he
1: were.
2: He says, college players repeat the same drivel they get from their coaches who say this stuff all the time, and it's just lame. It's lame. The nobody respects us thing is lame. He says he believes the disrespect doesn't make sense after Texas A&M has, quote, proven itself. Our name is Texas A&M.
1: Wow. What are you majoring in here, Marcel? Our name is Texas A&M.
2: We're known for having good recruiting classes, but not do anything with them. I wish you would have stopped there. But these past 2 years have been different. I think people should start noticing because we're tired of it.
1: Okay.
2: We think we should have received much more recognition. We've proved it.
1: Marcel.
2: You haven't.
1: Let me just say, Marcel, you proved it through the first 8 games of the year. Remember that little game against South Carolina when you're down by 20-something and you almost blew that one? Granted, you came back against a bad football team. Remember the game here in the capital city when you have everything to play for? Everything. To go into the SEC championship game, a great seed in the national tournament, and you blew it. You blew it, and then you don't even go to the SEC championship, and you play a team that was lucky, quite frankly, I believe, to get into the playoff. That was Miami. You get them at home in a brilliant, beautiful day. Kyle was there at Kyle Field, weren't you?
2: Well, the wind was blowing 50 miles per hour, but.
1: Well, you were there at home.
2: Yeah, yeah, and you scored 3 points.
1: Yeah.
2: No, I look, he's not the only one that does this. But. It's the same thing I would say about Texas. You live in a playoff world. You don't live in a world that's defined by September. You don't live in, as much as these coaches want to say it, you don't live in that world. You're like the NFL. You live in a world of what do you do in the playoffs? And to say nobody gets us, nobody respects us, you haven't done anything for anyone to do that. The public paid attention to 2 games. You got beat in Austin with a better roster than Texas, and you lost by double digits. You then turned around and had a home game and you got sacked 7 times. And I think they had less than 80 yards rushing.
1: Terrible.
18: terrible offensive
2: effort. What do you want people to pay attention? It's like I would say the same thing of Texas. You can sit here and talk all day long about you beat Michigan in a bowl game. It doesn't matter.
1: Now, come on, Jeff. That was a...
2: It doesn't matter.
1: Jeff, they beat Biff Pogge.
2: Right.
1: They beat
2: Biff Pogge. And a roster of 20 guys. But I don't care who they beat. It doesn't matter. You are defined by that playoff now. Unless you are a South Carolina or whatever middle-of-the-road program. So you're screaming for respect in which you've earned none of it. Sorry, no one's going to pay attention.
1: I will give them respect, but you've got work left on the table because you floundered the last 2 years, period. And that's undeniable, you floundered. And if you want to say, oh, but we were so good through the first weekend of, yeah, you were, but then when it push came to shove,
2: disappeared. I mean, they burned me. I mean, I thought that was a much better team coming to Austin. They had played like it, but they got to Austin and puckered up and got lost by double digits. So you can't turn around in May and say, why don't you people respect us? We've proven it. You've not proven Jack. Sorry. And I hate the term anyway. I mean, I get so tired.
1: It's like when they say we're going to war. It's like war. No, it's not like war.
2: I get tired of people, and I don't even care if it's Texas, and give us respect. You don't have any trophies. See, that's the world. The world is about championships. That's why you have a playoff now. It's not about October. It's about the playoffs. And that's how, I mean, it's sort of like the Cowboys fans have learned this the hard way. Don't tell me about the regular season. Don't. So if you want to be considered among the best, then do something to earn it. Mm-hmm. And I'm not saying that they'll be the only program. Everybody trots out these same stupid phrases. He just did it earlier than most people.
1: Don't have any respect for him? Come on, man.
2: We've proven it. That was the one that threw me off. He's a really good player, and I thought they were breaking out, and they did break out. But when the ultimate measurement, when you are really judged, they lost here by double digits. And they lost to a team, Texas, sort of waiting around going, man, we're going to hang in this game. Thank you. We'll take this. And they did.
1: They did.
2: They closed the deal.
1: You really gave the big push to the season for Arch Manning this season. You did. You really did.
2: Right. But Texas can't say the same thing. I mean, where's your trophy? What kind of playoff run do you have?
1: No, Texas went 2 years into the playoffs, and they got – they're within the 10-yard lines 2 years in a row.
2: Yeah.
1: To get to the big game, they didn't do it. Last year, they didn't even get to the playoffs. So there's plenty of work to be done everywhere for a lot of teams. I think the Aggies, I think the SEC, needless to say, is going to be uber competitive this year. But the Aggies, again, a little schedule talk.
2: Uh-oh.
1: You got a great – you're not going to be challenged – Texas A&M, I don't believe, until possibly October 24th. Missouri State at College Station, check. Arizona State at College Station, check. Kentucky at A&M, check. You got to be challenged before that. You'll be challenged Texas A&M at LSU September 26th. That is going to be a big hurdle, but you did it last year. You did it last year.
19: What was it? What did you just say?
1: Get over a big hurdle.
19: What was the hurdle?
1: The hurdle at playing at LSU against Lane Kiffin.
2: Oh, yeah. No, I was
1: tough road
2: that Monday. I was all in, man.
1: Yeah, but then
2: I was a buyer.
1: You got Arkansas, which is nothing. You got Missouri, which who knows? Then you get the Citadel. Then you got a road game at Alabama. Big step. You get South Carolina. Not much of a
2: none
1: step.
2: None of that matters.
1: No.
2: It's don't let college coaches reframe seasons. And they reframe seasons by no one would tolerate Mike McCarthy, Sam, but we're so good in the regular season we won 12 games. You would say, shut up. It's playoff time. And coaches try all the time and get away with it of reframing the entire discussion about how many wins we have. Well, I mean, I don't think that Mike Elko does this, but maybe he'll try. Yeah, they've got it set up very nicely. Check with me when it's January, and let's see how many of those wins you have.
1: Yeah.
2: That's how you're measured when you're one of these programs that has a $40 million roster.
1: They've got a big end of the year. Last three games, Tennessee and A&M. We don't know what Tennessee's going to be. They're competitive. Then they have to go to Oklahoma. Aggies go to Oklahoma the week before they play Texas. It's going to be a very competitive game. I expect John Mateer to be much better. I think the OU defense has got to be really good again. So it's just all about the offense for OU. And then the last Friday, November 27th, on Black Friday, Longhorns at A&M. 6:30 kickoff. Part of Black Friday.
2: What's the Black Friday NFL game?
1: Is it a good one? It's a good one. Black Friday college, you've got the Egg Bowl, Ole Miss, Mississippi State, then you got Florida and Florida State, then you got the Aggies and
2: games just don't matter.
1: Two of those games don't matter. You're right.
2: I mean, they used to, but they don't now. What is the NFL Black Friday game? I thought it was a great game.
1: Oh, yeah, it's going to be a really good Black Friday game.
2: No, it's not that great.
1: It's not?
2: It's Amazon.
18: It's Denver.
2: Pittsburgh at Denver?
18: Yes.
2: Yeah.
1: I've got Pittsburgh. Yeah,
2: you took Pittsburgh for some reason. You're on crack or something.
1: That's 7.5.
2: No, you didn't. Eight. I gave you 5.
1: No,
2: actually.
1: I'm not taking 5.
2: I gave
1: I've
2: you 5. No,
1: mind.
2: You got 5 and you took the bet.
1: Every day that Aaron Rodgers does not report my pump point.
2: You took it yesterday at 5 points. I clearly gave it to you.
1: Every
2: you said,
1: game.
2: I accept. You put the order in. You that's made the purchase.
1: That's not a very.
2: You did it.
1: I can't wait.
2: There's no turning back.
1: I got a friend going to Vegas this weekend.
2: Pittsburgh is going to be a 5-point underdog at home.
1: Damn it, Kyle. Stop that.
2: Thank you.
1: I'll take Pittsburgh in 5 right now
2: at
1: home.
2: Damn it, Kyle. Look at that.
18: Thank you.
1: Okay.
2: What do you think?
1: Hey, Kyle, stop being so efficient, will you? Would you stop being so efficient?
2: I mean, you took it. You weren't drunk. There was
1: no
2: confusion there whatsoever.
1: I got 5
2: in
1: Pittsburgh.
2: That's just stupid.
1: We'll just see.
2: Okay.
1: We'll just see.
2: Okay. Yeah,
1: I'm not wishing any broken legs anywhere.
2: No, I don't care if it's Jared Stidham or not.
1: Oh, they better. You know, hey, can I say something to Sean Payton? The Jared Stidham experiment is over. There's a guy named Sam Ehlinger back there. I'd rather have Sam Ehlinger back there than Jared Stidham.
2: That's not the issue.
1: Oh, I think it was the issue that game.
2: Well, no, but you've got 5 points with Pittsburgh and Aaron Rodgers rolling around on the ground against a good defense.
1: Damn
2: that defense is going to smoke
1: I'm
2: them.
1: Not going to make any more bets with you ever again.
2: You just clearly
1: ever
2: took that
1: again.
2: One. I
1: ever
2: sucked
1: again.
2: You right into that because I started at 3 and you go blah, blah, blah. I said 5. I'll take it.
1: I'm getting my
2: they Super, may get shut out.
1: I'm getting my Super Bowl winnings cashed in this week and a friend's gone to Las Vegas. Got my Seattle straight up. I got my over 3 field goals, and I had a 3-team parlay. Super Bowl weekend, it all hit. I'm going to be wealthy.
2: He still has the ticket, huh?
1: Got the ticket, yeah.
2: Nice.
1: Yeah, he's got the ticket going back to the win tonight.
2: I don't know if Pittsburgh scores at Denver.
1: I'll bet they do. Want to make a bet? Come on.
2: They'll kick a field goal. They just paid the guy the money, so they'll kick a field goal or two or three.
1: By the way, the cut line has moved to +4, so Trace pick Elvis Smiley is going to be playing right now, Saturday and Sunday, but not your players. You lose. You lose. Good day, sir. You lose. All right. Kyle says we need to take
2: a
1: break.
2: You took Bryson DeChambeau, didn't you?
1: No, I didn't take Bryson DeChambeau.
2: I think you might have.
1: Here's my list. And I'm sure Kyle will have it. I've got.
18: Oh, but I have the list. I wasn't here.
2: He wasn't even here.
1: You have everything else.
2: He was down the hall screening Trump phone calls.
1: Do, do, do, do, do, do, do.
2: How'd that go?
1: What's that?
2: Oh, Kyle was telling me how much he enjoyed screening phone calls down the hall.
1: Wasn't that something? Oh, man. I got so mad today.
2: I'm not going to mention that he got threatened, but he did.
1: Oh, God, the story today. They were talking about.
2: Tariffs or war or taxes?
1: No, it wasn't Ken Paxton.
2: Oh, I see.
1: You know, and yesterday, as I told you, I went and helped with a fundraiser for Texas Children's Hospital.
2: Okay.
1: Texas Children's Hospital has been on, they've been attacked by Ken Paxton for this transition for transgenders. What do you call that when transgenders want to take blockers and stuff like that?
2: Okay.
1: Okay. They settled a deal with Ken Paxton today where They've got to pay the state of Texas $10 million, and they've got to have a de-transformation deal. It's just something, the stupidest damn thing I've ever heard.
2: Yeah.
1: And all the Ken Paxton, we got him, we got him. And I say,
2: did you ask those taxpayers how this is affecting them?
1: And I said, did you really get a children's hospital that helps kids with cancer? And they got to write a check to the state of Texas because they still dispute that they were in the wrong, but their deal was we settled the deal because we wanted to stop.
2: It's a shakedown.
1: So
2: by the nutcases.
1: You're really happy that $10 million is leaving cancer treatments and treatments for children to send to Ken Paxton and the state of Texas, because of less than probably 50 transsexuals who had treatment down there.
2: Yeah.
1: Good Lord, people.
2: That's some
1: and then I got
2: priorities.
1: Then I got on the Sharia law.
2: They got mad at you for that?
1: Then I started talking about.
2: Did you ask anybody? So how?

0: Hey folks, it's Jack Farrell here from Game Time. 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
1: Jeff Ward.
2: This satanic ritual apparently is more out there, and it happens to involve what I think is the most popular person on the planet right now, Taylor Swift. But I thought it was kind of harmless fun. We've been tricked. I don't know what Boyzone is. I've never heard of Shane Lynch before, but Shane is upset. He's accused Taylor Swift of embedding evil messages in her music and performing satanic rituals during her concert. I just thought my daughter had stuff on her jeans and had like a hoodie.
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14: 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Our friend Trey Elling is coming up at 6 o'clock tonight. So, yeah. Big, big fun here on 102.7 ESPN. New leader at the PGA Championship at Aronimink. It's Maverick McNealy, the billionaire golfer on the PGA Tour. He's a billionaire. And again, Sun, what is it, Dad's company?
15: His dad was head of Sun Microsystems.
14: Sun Micro, and Maverick had a bunch of stock. And he flies his own plane to all the tournaments. He flies it himself. He's got a small plane, I'm sure.
15: So that 4-foot putt is really not pressure for him.
14: Ain't no pressure on him. Ain't no pressure on Maverick.
15: Yeah.
14: I think Maverick is set, and his family's children are set. Rory McIlroy on the course. He's having a nice day. He's 2 under par. He's going to make the cut. The cut line is now at +4. Well, actually, Rory is now +1. A great day. He's in 35th place. Scottie Scheffler is only 3 back. The former Longhorn shot 1 over par this morning. I watched most of his round. My buddy Mark Brooks, who does the show with us on the 15th Club Golf Show tomorrow from Dirty Martins, he's doing ESPN Plus coverage. So Mark was on all morning long. So that's

0: latest from Anonymic Jeff.
1: At Not Jeff Ward tweets, sounds like Jeff is adverse to the word adversity. Is that like, is that anything like the nonconformist conforming to nonconformity? No, the term adversity, you know, I hear use it maybe just because I hear him most. You know who says this all the time? Well, first of all, players repeat it from coaches. Is Steve Sarkisian says it a lot.
0: Ain't no reason they have adversity over just, there. No reason.
1: Drives me up the wall. When you fumble, look, there are two types of mistakes in football. There are self-inflicted mistakes, and there are mistakes caused by a good play by somebody else. That's it. That's not adversity. I mean, if the wind is blowing 60 miles per hour, or there's a tornado hits right when you're punting, that might be some adversity. But when you fumble the ball on your five, that's a mistake. So if you want to say overcome your mistakes, okay. Just, it's used all the time. And so now you're making fun of me, and I'm getting angry about that.
0: You're facing adversity from those.
1: I'm facing adversity from the adversity comments. And John Hawk tweets, is Ed on crack again?
0: What's that, John? Explain, yeah.
1: I mean, it says, I'm not a wine guy, but tell him. I'm going to tell you.
0: Tell me, John.
1: Okay,
0: I'm going to tell you.
1: John's telling me to tell you, so I am. But tell him, I'll give him 10 to 1 odds. 10 bottles of Kith and Kin.
0: Oh, yeah.
1: For him, or one case of Lowenbrau for me.
0: Let it be Lowenbrau. I love Lowenbrau. Let it be Lowenbrau.
1: Is that still with us?
0: I think it must be. If John's, you know, he's a smart guy.
1: Really? I haven't had Lowenbrau in forever.
0: You remember the commercials, Let It Be Lowenbrau?
1: I don't remember the commercials. Yeah. I know nothing about Lowenbrau. Huh.
0: German beer, or maybe a Dutch beer, or maybe a Belgian beer.
1: I don't know. But here's his bet with you.
0: Okay.
1: He's betting you the Texans will not be 8-0 to start the season. And John, he's giving you 10-1.
0: John, I would do that at 20-1. Now, that's a...
1: Well, you said they were going to go 8-0. That's why I was calling you out.
0: But I'm not going to bet on it. That would be a kind of a. That's a lot. I don't know if C.J. Stroud can take the adversity of my bet on his back.
1: I'm trying to think of what bet I'd take on the Texans for the first nine. Are you going to give me the first nine games of the season or first eight games of the season?
0: First eight games, John. 7-1 is. I think 7-1 is doable. 8-0 is a. That's big. That's watch out.
1: Well,
0: 7-1
1: it's
0: is
1: still
0: more
1: not
0: reasonable.
1: Still not watch out, because it doesn't really mean that much.
0: When you're 8-0,
1: yeah,
0: don't watch out. Oh, Jeff, come on now. No. You play 17 games. You have 9 weeks left in the season, and you started 8-0.
1: Yeah, no, I get.
0: Come on, Jeff.
1: It's good for positioning.
0: Math, Jeff.
1: I know, but still, you still have to do something in the playoffs. I mean. Truthfully, the Texans got a good draw last year, and they did nothing with it.
0: You're right.
1: I've already said over and over again, they have one of the five best rosters in the NFL. A schedule set up, to me, that team should be playing for the AFC Championship game if they stay healthy. If they lose, you know, lose a couple defensive players, then, you know, obviously with anybody, forget it. But you know, if the season starts tomorrow, that team should be in the AFC Championship game. So
0: that's a bold statement, but yeah. With that defense, yes. Jeff, they've got to be considered.
1: Yeah.
0: That's a bold statement.
1: Thank you.
0: It's a lot of adversity again.
1: That is a lot of adversity.
0: I've
1: just applied to the Texans players. I mean, honestly, who's better than they are?
0: I'll bet you a bottle of wine they're not in the championship game.
1: In the game.
0: They're not playing in the championship game.
1: I'll take the bet.
0: Ring the bell.
1: Yeah. Cow guy, he's paying attention. He got you in the last one. He got me just now.
0: We've got a bottle of wine. Texans will not be in the Super Bowl.
1: I didn't say that, did I? Kyle, that was not it at all. You said in the AFC Championship game.
0: I was just jerking your chain, old chain over there.
1: I know. I'm trying to see if I can overcome the adversity.
0: Hey.
1: That. But... I mean, it's May, so you know, stuff could happen. I mean, David Montgomery could shoot himself in the foot like what's his name did, and my bet's off. But
0: it's off.
1: Well, I'm going to lose.
0: Yeah,
1: I'm going to lose. But
0: and
1: season starts on Sunday, I feel perfectly comfortable saying that, yeah, I think they should get to that game. Tell me why not, other than the quarterback, which is a giant thing.
0: Well,
1: why not?
0: I think the competition in the AFC is very good. We saw Denver and New England last year. Mm-hmm. Buffalo's still going to be hanging around.
1: Okay.
0: You've got the Baltimore Ravens. It's now or never for that team. It really is.
1: The Texans are better than the Ravens.
0: It really is now or never.
1: I think the Texans are better than the Patriots.
0: And according to you, the Browns could be the Browns and the Texans.
1: The Browns and the Rams in the Super Bowl.
0: It's the Browns and the Texans for the AFC title.
1: I did not go that far. I said within 2 years, they're a playoff team. But I don't buy that New England is better than Houston. I don't. Now.
0: Well, the proof was in that game last year. They were last year.
1: Well, okay.
0: I know the injuries and CJ went gaga.
1: But right now, if you said, who do I think is more likely to make the AFC Championship game, New England or Houston? And I know they have Drake.
0: I think their New England schedule's harder.
1: It's going to catch up with them. They don't have enough game breakers. The Texans, I don't know yet. But
0: they've got to stay healthy at wide receiver.
1: They have one of the three best defenses in the game.
0: Mm-hmm.
1: That's almost good enough for me.
0: Jeff, we got to take a break. Okay. I know that's a little adversity as you go to
1: adversity.
0: Break. And you've got to shake. Man, you are really.
1: If I had some wine, I mean, I wouldn't be so angry right now.
0: Get with one of our cadre of interns to go over there.
1: It's Friday. There's issues. Now the audience is throwing adversity at me.
0: I have no way to
1: stop the anger.
0: Kyle, think I can get away with this? I'm going to go in the prize credenza.
1: I'm not getting any respect.
0: I'm going to get in the prize credenza for the Mexican stations and see if they have some wine in there or some cerveza.
1: We've reached the point of digging around alcohol.
0: We're going to go. Okay, I'm going to go do that right now, Kyle. I'm going to look back there and see
1: if you're whispering.
0: Wine or beer. I don't want to alert El Pato on the crew in there.
1: I don't want any beer.
0: Because they'll go, vamos, senor.
1: I don't want any beer. You don't want beer? About beer.
0: Well, you want alcohol. You just need something.
1: Jeez, I need something in my veins.
0: You want some rubbing alcohol?
1: You can probably find some glue or something.
0: You want glue?
1: Go out to the front edge road and get me a fix.
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1: 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On Twitter, it's at Jeff Ward Show. You know, somebody had a question about the NFL scheduling, which, you know, I keep bragging about. You know, the NFL is like in the territory of OnlyFans in terms of just being the content creation machine that just dominates. And it came up about the scheduling, and somebody said, wait a second, I thought the whole thing was reversed. The better you do, the harder your schedule should get, or the worse you do, the easier the schedule should get. I don't think it works that way. I don't think there, somebody correct me on this, but I don't think there's a, I just think it's a random algorithm.
2: Yeah, because they have to pair up divisions.
1: So yeah.
2: It's just
1: rotate
2: through them.
1: I mean, I understand what you're saying, and logically, it should be weighted, you would think, right? First of all, by the way, I have a problem that in college football you get to choose your opponents. But you would think it would make sense that you would weigh it in the opposite of where it was the previous year. But they do. It's just a simple algorithm, and it's sort of luck of the draw. And
3: NFL
1: just,
3: schedule you're talking about?
1: Yeah. And so you know, somebody was posting or somewhere. It was an argument about how they decide, how they set it the way they do it. But I think it's just a random algorithm.
3: But I do think humans will be in big time play.
1: Well, I've already gone.
3: It has to be. Yeah.
1: I've already gone tinfoil hat and said, I'm finding it really hard to believe.
3: Well,
1: the two franchises that are dreadful all the time. And the NFL, well, here's the thing about the NFL, unlike college football, they care about their brand. They care about all franchises, they want them to do well sooner or later because it's better for the business. College football is just full of greed.
3: Well, we talked about the Aggie schedule earlier, and Kyle, this is your team. You're playing the Citadel late again. I thought the SEC was going to eliminate those horse blank games at the end of the year.
1: But
3: it's terrible.
1: I'm alleging conspiracy here without it being said. So the Dolphins and the Cardinals suck as usual.
3: Mm-hmm.
1: Just so happens they have two of the three most difficult schedules in the NFL next year. Why would I think that was done intentionally? Because I think the NFL would like them to be able to draft quarterbacks, even though they got Malik Willis. I can't quite figure that out at this point. But I think the NFL wants to say, hey, we'll give you a chance to get a star. Go ahead. We want you to do well. It's not in the NFL's best interest for the Dolphins to be terrible for the next 12 years.
3: Listen.
1: The Cardinals are hopeless. I don't know how you fix that one anymore.
3: The Cardinals' first three games. You look at their schedule? They're at the L.A. Chargers on the 13th. Then they host the Seahawks. And then they play at San Francisco.
1: Well, goodbye and
3: good luck. Well, then, after playing the Giants, they get the Lions at the Rams, the Broncos, the Cowboys, the Seahawks, the Rams. They got to play the Chiefs. The Chiefs. Then they get the Commanders, the Eagles, the Jets, the Saints, the Raiders, and 49ers again.
1: So at some point.
3: Goodbye and good luck.
1: Yeah. I'm trying to think. They're winless through October.
3: Yeah.
1: Yeah. They're winless through October.
3: Unless they get lucky and. Now they got to play at New York. They're not going to meet the Giants. No.
1: They're winless.
3: Jeff, where's their win? Jets. That's going to be a monumental game. December 20th, they host the Jets.
1: Right. I took the under on the Dolphins at 4.5, and I don't know what the over-under on the Cardinals is, but take it. They should only win 2 or 3 games next year, if that.
3: Here you go, buddy. I brought you something to drink.
1: Yeah, I saw that. I don't.
3: Balsamic vinegar of Modino.
1: Yeah, I don't drink
3: balsamic
1: vinaigrette.
3: I did find, this is truth, I found a bottle of scotch back in the back room. It said, property of LBJ. Wow, isn't that something?
1: It's probably worth some money.
3: Yeah, here, put that over. I'll put this over here. You know what?
1: Hey, Cal, how many of the name Nats do you think Ed could get?
3: The what?
2: I think like maybe 3 out of 7.
3: The name Nats? What's a name Nat?
1: It's that for the TH.
3: Name that.
2: Well, you think try three or four out of the seven.
3: Try me. What are the categories?
1: I think there's 8 of them. I don't give you categories. You just name it.
3: Well, what kind of a game is that? I've got to get my brain all settled.
1: All right.
3: Is it sports? Is it entertainment? Is it music? Is it movies?
2: Yeah, there is eight. So okay. I'd say
3: all
2: about 500.
1: Yeah.
3: Well, lay it on me, Daddy.
1: Okay. So don't play them very long. Don't give him.
3: What? I'm not Kreskin over here.
1: Well, no. I mean, that's the way it works. You have approximately 6 seconds to answer.
3: Okay.
1: I wonder if you can beat. I don't know if you can get half of them. All right. Don't cheat.
3: This is any subject out there? Just so
1: I will tell you
3: could
1: what
3: be
1: it
3: Billy
1: is.
3: Graham? What?
1: No, I was going to set it up for you. This is all organized. Do you have the bad song? Takes a while to find that bad song. It's public use. Man, there's a golfer that has the worst ponytail I've ever
3: seen.
1: That's
3: Garrett Higo. Missed his tee time yesterday. Well, he was two, and he's going to miss the cut because
1: he's got his hair is dyed, and he's got a bad man bun.
3: That's his sun-drenched hair, I believe. It could be dyed.
1: All right, there's the song. All right, so name that.
3: Well, you stop talking, and I will...
1: No, that's the theme song. It's not... That's the theme song. Jeez.
3: You know what kind of a lame-ass theme song is this?
1: It's free. That's why.
3: Okay.
1: Okay. You ready?
3: I'm ready.
1: I do dig the theme song, though. It's very perky. Sounds dramatic.
3: Sounds like a 70s cop show thing.
1: Yeah. Kind of does sound like a 70s cop show. All right. Name that person.
4: Don Meredith, who hasn't enjoyed a healthy game since he was quarter...
3: Pat Summerall.
1: Thank you.
3: One.
1: How many Super Bowls did he call?
3: That's a rather specious question.
1: 16.
3: Okay, good.
1: All right, number two. Name that movie.
5: Andy! Teddy? What are you doing here? I thought you were going back to Australia.
6: We Bob. Had a change of...
1: Name that movie.
3: I know it. The name of the movie is, I don't know it.
1: Give him three more seconds.
7: Well, that's cool, baby. I mean, you know.
3: I don't know it.
1: It's Grease.
3: Was that Sandy? And yeah.
1: Yeah.
3: That's a really weird cut there.
1: What are you complaining about? Two main characters calling out each other's names.
3: Sandy? I couldn't understand her. He's controversial now. John Travolta. See what he wore to Cannes?
1: What's
3: the
1: problem?
3: Beret. Oh, he's taking a lot of heat from GQ. Okay, I missed that one. Give me another
1: beret?
3: One.
1: A beret?
3: A beret. Ed.
1: Explain.
3: Ed. I'll get a picture of him.
1: What is it? What do you mean a beret?
3: A beret. What you wear on your head.
1: Okay. You got to scoot. Okay. Thank you. I don't think he'd still get it.
3: There.
1: This should be a no-brainer. All right, stop that.
3: There
1: stop reading Daily Mail.
3: Roasted over Khan's look. John Travolta, he's got
1: That's
3: a beret.
1: What Daily Mail is doing today? That's what we got going on?
3: He got no hair, that's why. Look,
1: all right.
3: That's a look. Okay, go ahead.
1: All right, so name that brand.
8: What's up?
3: Oh, yeah.
8: What's up? What's up?
3: Bud Light? Bud?
2: But, close enough, yeah.
8: Budweiser.
1: Yeah, it was for all Budweiser, right? Play the rest of that. Remember how popular this got?
8: Yo, who's that? Yo, pick up the phone. Hello? What's that?
9: What's
8: Yo, where's Dookie?
9: Yo, Dookie!
3: Dookie!
10: Yo.
8: What's that?
10: What's that?
8: Hold on.
1: All right, what was that, late 90s?
2: This was posted in 2006.
1: Okay,
2: wow. But it's right there at the turn of the century, for sure.
1: Yeah, I think it was a Super Bowl ad. All right, next up, name.
3: Three.
1: That was three.
3: Yeah, I've got two of the three.
1: Yeah. Name that person.
11: Get back here.
3: Yeah.
11: Now you're here, and now we're waiting a year for your answer.
3: That is, my father. He was a Vietnam veteran. He was on the boat with Natalie Wood when she fell off the boat. Christopher, no, what is his name? Yes, he was on the boat with him. He was Colonel Remember that from Saturday night?
6: You know, we gave you 6 seconds. This is about 60 seconds of this thought process.
3: I know I can see him right now. He's a great actor. Remember, he was on that Saturday Night Live.
6: Yeah, I don't know what you're... I don't know how you ended... You're talking about Christopher Walken?
3: Yeah.
6: Wow. Play the rest,
3: give me
6: Kyle.
3: Some more, give
6: yeah,
3: me...
6: play the rest.
9: Final answer.
10: Oh, my gosh. Keto. It was Keto.
12: I think I would like to put this question to the audience.
10: And the audience is right. You got it.
3: Well, that was Merv Griffin. Not Merv Griffin. That was...
6: That was Christopher Walken.
3: Was it Christopher Walken?
2: The same person.
6: It's the same person. Did the sound effects in the game show not give it away?
3: No.
6: It's Regis Philbin.
3: Oh, Regis, okay.
6: You got it as Christopher Walken.
3: Christopher Walken.
6: That was more Walken. Cowbell was the famous SNL thing.
3: Didn't you like Christopher Walken?
6: I did, yeah. All right, well, you missed that horribly.
3: Well, this is this. You got to have clear sound.
6: What do you mean clear? It was the game.
3: Play it again. I thought that was Monty Hall.
2: The guy that played the game was in a wind tunnel, and he heard that one and got it right.
6: Yeah.
3: Oh, okay. Well, good for him.
6: I mean, did you not hear the game show going on?
3: No. I hear this damn music in my ear right now.
6: What are you?
3: Turn the music off, okay?
6: God, you know what would happen if somebody really played the game and acted like that? I would replace them. You're out. Okay. Oh.
3: See, I thought the music was part of that.
6: What do you think the odds are he gets this, Kyle?
2: Oh,
6: less than 2%.
3: Wow.
2: I was going to give him like 10.
6: Okay. All right. Name that song.
3: That's... song's name is...
6: I mean, your kids could get it in 2 seconds.
3: Bye, Sharona!
6: Wow. Jesus.
3: I have no clue. I dig it. I don't know what the name of the song is.
6: No clue?
3: No, I could dance to it, though.
6: You could dance to this?
3: Sure.
6: Keep playing it, Kyle. Let's try to envision.
3: Oh, my head.
6: You're going to dance to this by yourself somewhere? Can you name the group?
3: Some of your punk, rock, acid rock when you were at 18 and...
2: This is probably like the biggest party song of like my generation.
6: It's
2: like
6: it's really, probably one of the most.
2: It's like my generation's Neil Diamond.
6: Yeah.
3: You just said Neil Diamond and that crap.
2: No, that everybody knows the words to the song.
6: Kyle, he's trying here.
2: A stadium can blare this song out loud.
6: Yeah.
3: If I would hear more than 7 seconds, I think I would get it.
6: Well, my gosh, that's the point of the game.
3: Gee whiz.
6: All right, keep playing. I mean, I still
3: don't like this game.

0: Okay. Well, that narrowed it down.
1: Kyle, would it be fair to say that's one of the most popular songs of the 2000s?
2: Yes.
1: Yeah. One of the probably five most recognizable songs of the 2000s.
0: I'm sorry, I can't name that
2: like,
0: tune.
2: Like three, like,
1: yeah.
2: Intro, like, you know exactly what it is.
1: Yeah.
0: I'm sorry, I can't name that tune.
1: It's probably, you're probably right, it's probably one of the most popular stadium and arena songs.
0: That's, yeah.
2: I think it's Penn State got that one going. Like, that's their big thing.
1: Oh, that's their thing?
2: Yeah, like, you know, Wisconsin does Jump Around.
1: Yeah.
2: This one is, it's Mr. Brightside for Penn State. I'm pretty sure.
1: Huh. All right.
0: What's the name of the song? Mr. Brightside?
1: Mr. Brightside by the Killers.
2: They were at ACL this year.
1: Yeah.
0: Yeah.
1: What year was that song? Probably 2003 to 6, I'm going to guess.
2: The Killers posted in 2009.
1: Oh. All right, next up, name that person.
3: Real lack of principles is on display every day in the House of Representatives and the United States Senate.
0: Could you play it again for me?
1: Oh, that sucks.
3: These people have become lemmings.
0: Oh, Chris Christie.
1: Yeah.
0: Yeah, got it.
1: You couldn't get in the first part?
0: No, damn it, because is it a person from... You got a good part. Entertainment, sports. And if you said this is a voice from politics.
1: I did not think it was that unfair.
0: Well, I think your whole premise of this show is unfair.
1: It is?
0: Yeah.
1: Okay. All right.
0: No.
1: You have to. You're driving to get me wine if you don't get this right. Right now, you're driving, you're getting on the frontage road, and you're heading down to Chevron.
0: Oh, yeah, I am.
1: If you
0: right.
1: don't get this one right.
0: Right.
1: All right. Name. I should say name, I'll do it two parts. Name that movie and name that character.
4: Chaska, Le Sueur, but I went to high school in White Bear Lake. Go Bears.
5: Okay. I want you to tell me what these fellas look like.
0: It's Fargo, number one, Fargo. And yeah, I see her. She won an Academy Award, and I'm not sure for this. Her name escapes me, but she played the sheriff. Her character's name is Margie. Hey, Margie.
1: It's Marge Gunderson.
0: Yeah, Marge Gunderson. Hey, Margie. Her husband painted the wildlife for stamps. Oh, holy jeez. Oh, Marge.
1: Name that movie.
0: Fargo.
1: Okay.
0: Yeah.
1: Do the first part of this. This is the hooker scene.
0: Oh,
1: remember this?
0: Yeah.
4: Little guy, he was kind of funny looking.
5: In what way?
4: I don't know, just funny looking.
5: Can you be any more specific?
4: I couldn't really say. He wasn't circumcised.
5: Was he funny looking apart from that?
4: Yeah.
5: So, you were having sex with a little fella then?
4: Uh-huh.
0: And what was on TV while they're having sex?
1: Oh, man.
0: Oh. Here's Johnny.
1: Yeah,
0: the Tonight Show.
1: Yeah. That whole scene is epic.
0: She was
1: Marge Gunderson.
0: Marge Gunderson. Remember she went to the buffet with her husband? They just loaded up.
1: Yeah.
0: And she met her high school friend in Minneapolis, the Asian guy.
1: Name the town.
0: Oh, yeah. Oh, yeah. I can see it. One Fargo. It was Blaine starts with a B.
1: It was like Bernier, Minnesota or something. I thought they were in Minnesota.
0: Believe they were outside Minneapolis.
1: I think it's like Bernier, Minnesota.
0: It was, yeah.
1: That's a great movie.
0: Oh, and the music, the strings, they're just...
1: Okay, then another piece of cake. You don't get this. You're driving, you go straight to your SUV, and you hit the frontage road, and you're coming back quickly. Name that song.
6: Heard it from a friend who... Heard it from a friend who...
0: Man, I know it. I didn't need it a little more.
1: No.
0: La, da, da,
1: that's
0: da,
1: more than most
0: da,
1: people
0: da,
1: get.
6: They say you got a boy.
0: I can't name that song.
1: All right, get in your car.
0: Listen.
1: Head right. Drive down to Chevron.
0: See your friend, Ishmael.
1: Ishmael.
0: Wine
1: for Jeff. Jug dish.
0: Jug dish. Why?
1: There's a big line at the door probably about right now, but you go down there and get some wine.
0: Help me out. Da, da, da, da, da. Is that Heart?
1: Oh, gosh.
2: The guy who was playing said it was Boston, but that's wrong. Heart and Boston are two very
1: Yeah.
2: Hart's a worse guess, I think, than Boston was.
1: Yeah, it is. Boston had a couple cheesy.
7: It's your cricket shirt guy.

0: Nothing? You got nothing?
1: I got nothing.
0: You've never heard this song?
1: I've heard it a zillion times. Okay. I don't know the name.
0: Done
1: of it.
0: So.
1: It could be a Yacht Rock reggae song, too.
0: Yeah, absolutely. I mean, I've never known, and I don't think I'll ever will know anyone that thinks that's a good song or anything they've ever done is any good. I don't even know who that human being would be.
1: Mm. Nor do I.
0: I mean, that's just trash. REO Speedwagon.
1: REO Speedwagon.
0: That's probably, what, 70 or no? Is that, when was that song?
1: Yeah.
0: I feel like it's 70s. Yacht rock time period. Well, that's it. You did terribly.
1: Well, I got the ones I wanted. I care about. I can't believe that one. Christopher.
0: You called Regis Philbin.
1: Christopher. What's his name?
0: You called Regis Philbin Christopher Walken.
1: Yeah. Sorry. Yeah. I'm sorry. This is. Without visual aids.
0: Well, that's not.
1: This is all auditory.
0: Yeah, that's because that's the business we're in. So that was kind of the concept behind it. So, it's kind of what we do. I mean, if we said, hey, okay, look at this.
1: Hey, look at this, everybody.
0: You got 8 seconds. Look at it. Guess.
2: Oh. Here's a picture of a person. Who is
0: it? Yeah, who is this?
1: Who is this?
0: Jeff? All you got was Pat Summerall.
1: The love, Pat Summerall. I got to interview him one day at
0: a party. You couldn't even get Olivia Newton-John and John Travolta.
3: See, I love
0: Sandy
3: that movie.
0: And what was his name?
3: Sandy?
0: Yeah. What was his name? Danny.
1: Danny and Sandy.
0: What was his last name?
1: Got me.
0: I don't know if we ever knew. Where was she from in the movie?
1: Australia. Yeah. That's where she's from originally.
0: I got that.
1: T-Brain.
0: Yeah, I got that much.
1: And what did Danny did a sport in the springtime. What was that sport?
0: He tried track and kept falling down on the hurdles because Sandy was dating a meathead guy. And so he tried to win her back. And he did let her.
1: He lettered, yes.
0: Yeah, because he wore it to the final scene, didn't he?
1: Yeah.
0: Yeah. I don't really like that movie.
1: It had some good songs.
0: I hate the songs.
1: You better shape up.
0: Yeah.
1: Da-da-da-da-da. John Travolta. Whose career's waned now. He had some tragedy in his life.
0: Yeah.
2: Santa Claus now for the Capital One.
0: Yeah, those aren't bad. But he's still dancing and stuff.
1: Mm-hmm.
0: Yeah, he did. He had that weird period where he had huge hits. And then he did some of the worst movies of all time. He did did anyone ever see the Saturday Night Live spinoff where he did aerobics and ballet?
1: No.
0: Am I having a bad acid trip of some kind? A lack of wine is starting to get to my brain?
1: He really has had some bad movies.
0: No, he had one. It was a spinoff of Saturday Night Fever. And it seriously might be the worst thing. And I have no idea how I've even seen it. Where they're all doing aerobics with leg warmers and stuff. And he did.
1: I have no recollection of that.
0: Yeah, it was shockingly bad. It was a spinoff.
1: And the guy was in one of the great movies of all time, Pulp Fiction.
0: Yeah.
1: He was great.
0: Well, that's what brought him back, though, because he had, right, after Urban Cowboy or whatever.
1: Loved Urban Cowboy.
0: Which sucked.
1: It was a great movie.
0: It was horrible.
1: Sissy and
0: Bud. Yeah. Horrible accents.
1: Get Shorty was big. Grease, Saturday Night Fever, Pulp Fiction.
0: Pulp Fiction's a good one. But he's just. But he had that. It was weird. He had a period where it was just absolute trash.
1: Hmm.
0: And then Pulp Fiction kind of brought him back. More than kind of brought him back. It did. But I don't know what else he did.
1: He had Pitbull, Three to Tango, Die Hard, Capital One Christmas ad.
0: Yeah.
1: Trading Pates, Speed Kills. He's been in some really gaudy, which was not good.
0: Right.
1: In a Valley of Violence. I'm trying to look at a good movie he's had. He had some dog-ass movies.
0: Most of them in his career have been awful.
1: Oh, awful.
0: He did that thing where he switched faces.
1: Yes.
0: What was that called? I thought that was lame.
1: Yeah, that was lame too. That was with what's his name? Francis Ford Coppola's nephew. The weird guy.
0: Yeah. Where they switched faces.
1: Yeah, well they didn't switch faces. They they changed faces.
0: Yeah, and that didn't work.
1: One was a criminal. He was in the
0: He did the talking baby one.
1: Yeah, he was in Thin Red Line, the Terrence Malick World War II movie. Face Off was the name of that movie.
0: That was awful.
1: Yeah.
0: But I thought he did a Saturday Night Fever spinoff. Is that not in there? Am I having a bad... I had a dream of John Travolta in Leg Warmers.
1: Michael was an excellent movie, shot in Texas. Phenomenon wasn't bad. Get Shorty was good. Pulp Fiction, great. Look Who's Talking Now, the Look Who's Talking. Wow, he had some bad movies. Oh, my Lord.
0: Yeah, Kyle's right. It ends up at Capital One, Santa guy.
1: Staying Alive was the sequel to...
0: Yeah, that's it.
1: Staying Alive.
0: If you watch 10 minutes of that, you're shocked at how stupid that is.
1: His career might have peaked in TV with Welcome Back, Cotter. Mr. Cotter.
0: No, he went from Welcome Back, Cotter to Saturday Night
1: Cowboy.
0: Fever.
1: Didn't he?
0: No, Saturday Night Fever was his first, wasn't it?
1: No.
0: I think he went from...
1: Saturday Night Fever was not his... His first was The Boy in the Plastic Bubble, which was a
0: made-for-TV
1: with Diana Hyland.
0: But he went,
1: who he loved.
0: Welcome Back, Cotter.
1: He was in Carrie, too.
0: Wow. Then he did Saturday Night Fever. And then the rest, of course, is history.
1: Yeah. All right, we've got to take
0: it really wasn't. It was a pretty good movie. It was kind of dark and sad.
1: Saturday Night Fever?
0: Yeah.
1: Oh, yeah. Great music.
0: No.
1: From the Bee Gees.
0: No.
1: Oh, it was great music.
0: No.
1: Yeah. Didn't you like the music from...
0: No.
1: Kyle, you like...
0: No.
2: I've never seen it.
0: He's never. He has no idea what you're talking about.
1: Kyle, get a Bee Gees album. I know you've got a really, really special woman in your life. Get that. Get an album of the Bee Gees and just put that on. And
2: I think she'd probably shoot me.
0: She's leaving the house.
1: The magic will happen, Kyle. Yeah. Night fever, night fever. All right, we're going to take a break.
0: Magic will happen. You'll be by yourself in 2 minutes.
1: We'll be back with more on the Friday edition. It's really a weird Friday.
0: I'm getting the shakes now, too.
1: All right, back with more on 1027 ESPN right after this.
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1: Big boys. All right, welcome back to the show. Ed Clements, Jeff Ward, my buddy Kyle Owen. Kyle will be with us tomorrow for the Sports Saturday on our sister station, KLBJ Live from Dirty Martins. Come down and see us. We'll be talking to Mark Brooks from the PGA Championship, Scotty Sears, Ben Clements, other special guests. Come on down to Dirty Martins. Enjoy great food and drink. We'll be watching not only golf tomorrow, but the Preakness is tomorrow. Tomorrow in Baltimore. Watch your horse, Jeff. Call the hell we did. The hell we did. It's from the Peacock family out of San Antonio.
0: You just mentioned this because you know them. You act as if you know horse racing.
1: I know nothing.
0: You just know the people.
1: I know the people.
0: Yeah.
1: The hell we did. The Peacock family out of San Antonio. Our friend Casey Petrie, who's an assistant coach at TCU. His uncle is Sonny Dykes. Casey married one of the Peacock kids. So they're there watching the hell we did.
0: I think it's ridiculous that the Derby winner isn't in it. The greatest race we've seen in years, if not ever.
1: I guess.
0: And the sport wants to win people back. And the horse that pulled off the most amazing come from behind win is not even racing again.
1: It's going to race again, but just not this week. Yeah,
0: marketing mistake.
1: But I know it's just but maybe they're thinking they don't want the horse to go down on the back stretch if it's racing too soon.
0: It was a month ago.
1: I don't know.
0: I know horse training.
1: Oh, you too. Excuse me.
0: It's all about diet and stretching.
1: Is that it?
0: Yeah. Foam rollers.
1: Foam rollers.
0: They would just use foam rollers. And the horse would be perfectly fine. He totally recovered. It was a month ago.
1: Well, I don't know. They had their reasons to not race. But the hell we did. Look for that horse tomorrow in the Preakness Stakes, as we'll be watching that race with you tomorrow from Dirty Martin's Place. Baseball action tonight. The Longhorns play Missouri at Dish Falk Field. Texas winners last night. They're currently in second place in the SEC, 17-10. Longhorns need to win this series to ensure they get second place in the regular season. Georgia is going to win the SEC title. They're in first place, up by several games. Also, NBA action tonight. Detroit at Cleveland. Detroit blew a game at home the other night. Cleveland favored by 4.5. Look for James Harden to have a big night. And the San Antonio Spurs with Victor Wembanyama play the Minnesota Timberwolves tonight in Minneapolis, Minnesota, getting 5.5 points in that game.
0: All right, on Twitter, oh boy, this photograph tweets, "Hey, Jeff, don't forget Battlefield Earth. That movie was hot garbage. Travolta played an alien."
1: I don't remember that movie.
0: I remember the title.
1: Battlefield Earth. You know, he's a pilot.
0: Yeah.
1: You know,
0: he's got licenses and all kinds of planes.
1: He had a runway at his house.
0: Local Yokel ATX tweets, "Ed is right. You play the Bee Gees and magic will happen.
1: Yes.
0: Your girlfriend will disappear."
1: You are so wrong, man. You will be Kyle in the Throngs of Love.
0: By yourself.
1: When you flip the record over and put it on.
0: At Choctaw NDN71 tweets, "John Travolta's movie with Jamie Lee Curtis was perfect."
1: Oh, yeah.
0: Okay.
1: That was a good movie.
0: At Mike Neiman tweets, "Skew the game for Ed. Play a clip from Boogie Nights or Shampoo."
1: That would be a winner for me.
0: Yeah, that's all you need. That's all it is. It'd just be those two things. Stanley Laurel 2 tweets, "Jeff, you had mentioned working with National Instruments years ago. When that What's Up commercial was popular, the media department did a spoof video where the CEO was the guy saying, 'What's up?' It was funny because he had no clue what he was mocking." That's good. Is that Dr. Truchard? Would that be who that was? I could see him not knowing that.
1: What's up?
0: It went away, though. It was like, I mean, it's never been brought up back again.
1: No?
0: It was launched for the, I thought it was Super launched Bowl in the Super Bowl. It took off. People said it everywhere. And then moved on to the next.
1: I cannot.
0: Owned by whom?
1: Budweiser?
0: Yeah.
1: Bev B or Bev D or some Belgian company.
0: Belgian and Brazilian.
1: Yeah.
0: I remember people flipped out.
1: Yeah.
0: That was the end of us. It's all over now. Oh,
1: that
0: no.
1: Proud brand.
0: Yeah. Oh, man.
1: Remember you used to have Roger Maris used to have a
0: what?
1: Bud distributorship.
0: What?
1: The great Roger Maris. Could you
0: give me a year, like the 60s?
1: 60 after he hit 61. Wow. After he hit 61.
0: Nice. He had a, well, you know who was in the news and in the know that was rich from, I want to say it was Budweiser. John McCain's wife.
1: Oh, yeah. They had
0: He married into beer money.
1: Yeah, they had the distributorship.
0: Right? Am I thinking of the right person?
1: Yeah, you are. Yeah. Her family had the Bud distributorship in Phoenix. Boy, that's a good move to have.
0: Yeah, that's, marry that, kids.
1: Yeah. Jim Bob Moffitt's son, Bubba, has distributorships out in Phoenix and Scottsdale. He also has New Orleans. Printing money.
0: Well, the alcohol business is different, though.
1: It's down.
0: Dramatically.
1: Yeah.
0: Kyle's generation doesn't drink.
1: Yeah.
0: Or doesn't drink much. Or as much. Why is that?
1: Why is it, Kyle?
0: Is it economics or weed? Or both? Or vaping? What is it?
2: I think weed is probably a big one.
0: Okay.
2: But I think it's also because probably most of our parents did it. And a lot of rubbed people the wrong way.
1: Drinking?
0: Oh, boy.
2: Yeah.
0: In other words, look what we've done.
2: Yeah.
0: Yeah. Great.
1: Oh, man. Sorry to hear that, Kyle.
0: Yeah.
1: Sorry.
0: No, I think he's blaming us.
1: I know he is. I'm sorry we've let you down.
0: Yeah, sorry we did this to you. We really need our wine today, though.
1: Yeah, we know. Here, I brought Jeff a bottle of.
0: Yeah, we've reached the point. Ed got some balsamic vinaigrette.
1: I went to some wineries in Italy where they had a winery and balsamic vinaigrette at the same place.
0: Yeah. I bet the bottles look very similar.
1: Oh, and that balsamic
0: vinaigrette. They probably weren't labeled.
1: Don't you love balsamic vinaigrette? I love it on tomatoes. Wow. Had a great steak in Italy.
0: Why would you go to Italy and eat steak?
1: Well, I'm glad you asked that question. And the Tuscan region is known for their beef. Wonderful beef in Tuscany. Man. Wonderful beef. Oh, yeah. Get big red wine, Chianti Classico, and beef.
0: You know, I can't think of very many Italian wines that I like.
1: Really? I like Italian wine.
0: I want to. I mean, the earthiness is not for me. The smell and taste of mud and hay is not my thing. They're a little too dry.
1: Let me tell you what. When we went to Italy,
0: I've been poisoned by sweeter California cabs.
1: I wish you would go to Italy sometime and do what we did. Go to different vineyards. And
0: I was going, and then the money went away.
1: And they're
0: on my way, and it all went away.
1: What's that ingredient in wine that gives you headaches? They don't have it over there.
0: Yeah,
1: and you can drink all day long.
0: Yeah,
1: and you don't have
2: sugar.
1: No, not sugar.
0: No.
1: It's a something. But we had the best experience getting great meals over there and drinking all this wine. It was I think your mind would change.
0: Yeah.
1: Fly to Florence tonight.
0: All right.
1: Get in the car, go to Tuscany, and just drive around Castellina Chianti and all the places.
0: I'm not having a Chianti, okay?
1: Jeff,
0: rather have a 7-Up.
1: Let me tell you what. The Italians there made in Italy right there are so vastly different. You're going to come back one day and say, thank you, Ed, when you go to Italy sometime. You really will.
0: If I go, I'm probably not coming back.
1: Well.
0: It's a pretty good bet.
1: If I'm ever missing, I'm in Florence, Italy.
0: Yeah.
1: Because of the food and the art.
0: See that. Yeah.
1: And the sandwiches, the great sandwiches.
0: And
1: the trains, I like to ride trains.
0: Take this however you want, but I look at houses all the time in Turin.
1: Do you?
0: Yeah.
1: Wow.
0: Yeah.
1: Well.
0: Because I want to be in the mountains. I want the food. I want the coffee. And I don't really want to talk to anybody ever again.
1: Yeah. Well.
0: So I've discovered Turin is.
1: That's where they had the shroud. The shroud of Turin.
0: I'm aware of that. The Olympics were there. So that kind of poisoned it for me.
1: Northern Italy.
0: Yeah. So.
1: North of Milan.
0: Maybe you'll get a text from me.
1: Yeah, I don't get texts with you from
0: now. You'll get a text from me. I don't even respond to them.
1: No. Okay, update on before we go to break, update on the PGA. Maverick McNealy, a little-known pro, but he's a billionaire, is at -5, playing number 17 right now. Alex Smalley, who played at Duke, is at -4. Hideki Matsuyama from Tokyo is at -3. NWE, John Rahm just, what, did he drop his club or flung his club?
0: He hit a smother hook and just let go of his club.
1: It's not that bad. He's angry again. He's mad again.
0: That's what's amazing about tour players. The dude act like he hit it in the Lake Austin Boulevard. He chunks his club. Like for any one of us, if we had that reaction, which we do, I hit a smother hook. Somebody else may hit a banana slice. But we aren't even within 150 yards of the fairway.
1: He
0: misses the fairway by 2 yards.
1: Yeah,
0: he chunks his club like the world is going to end.
1: So McNealy at 5, Smalley at 4, Matsuyama, M.W. Lee is at 3, Chris Goddard up at 3. Aldrich Potgieter from South Africa, 3.
0: You got no ratings.
1: Steven Yeager from Germany is 3. Scotty Scheffler, 2.
0: You got no ratings.
1: You've got
0: no ratings.
1: CBS is going, oh, please, let's get some names up there.
0: Oh.
1: Yeah. And by the way,
0: your final two is McNealy and Potgieter.
1: Maverick McNealy and Aldrich Potgieter.
0: Yeah. There may not be any people at the tournament.
1: Your man, Bryson DeChambeau, is +9 for the tournament. Welcome back to that LIV tour where they've just cut you off.
0: Okay. But he says $100 million.
1: What?
0: They paid him.
1: Oh, I know they did. Yeah.
0: They paid him.
1: Yeah, but he's just probably going to do YouTubes and play for the majors. We got to take another break. After this break, more on the Friday edition of 1027 ESPN.
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1: Yeehaw! Danny Zucco in Greece.
0: Yeah, Danny Zucco.
1: Thank you so much, Aaron Hogan. E. Hogan. You can hear every day, 6 to 11. Thank you. Danny Zucco, name in Greece. Thank you for that.
0: Let's talk about the sports bar in Round Rock. That's Rowdy Cowboy. Blown up in Round Rock. If you're checking out all the NBA action,

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10: Hey, welcome back to the show. The cheering you're hearing from Philadelphia is the CBS people, because Maverick McNeely just bogeyed his 17th hole of the day, and he's now at -4, tied with Alex Smalley. They're at -4. Remember, Scottie Scheffler, number one player in the world, is only two strokes back now. You've got a cast of characters that nobody knows about. Smalley, McNeely, you know, Hideki, M.W. Lee, Chris Scotter up, Pot Geeter, Jaeger, then comes Scotty at -2. You want Scotty to be in near the top, which he will be after tomorrow. Rory McIlroy has fought back today after a terrible round yesterday. He's now +1, playing number 16, which is a par 5 hole. He's playing with Jordan Spieth. Jordan has struggled again, but sports fans, Jordan right now is only 6 strokes off the pace, and he's got an eagle putt. So things can change till we get off the air. One more thing before we leave. For the first time in years, Congress might be in position to affect college sports. A bipartisan Senate bill backed by the White House and major stakeholders is expected to be announced over the weekend, providing the clearest path yet to codifying NCAA rules into law and shielding the organization from antitrust challenges. We'll see if we see something over the weekend on that. I don't want Congress to get involved. Ted Cruz is sponsoring the legislation.
18: Are they voting?
10: Well, they've got legislation now they're going to propose, and they'll go through the hearings and they'll vote. Yeah, language for the bill is expected to be unveiled early next week, with committee hearings to follow the coming weeks or months. Timeline reflects the urgency to move reform forward before Congress's summer recess begins in August.
18: I told you my theory from the beginning that this is a semi-popular play for Republicans, particularly in the Deep South.
10: Yeah, which they don't need help.
18: I mean, I don't. It's hard to believe. Yeah, exactly. Did you really need to do this? But I don't know the political calculation.

0: than a rich guy is behind it.
1: Mm-hmm.
0: Although in some ways he shouldn't be behind it.
1: Because it blows up the reason why they're viable.
0: Yeah. You know, there's a release today, the 10 most expensive rosters going into the college football season. And number one is?
1: It's Texas Longhorns?
0: Yeah, $4 million.
1: By $4 million.
0: It's close to
1: $50 million. $50 million. And under the new rules, you've got $20.5 million
0: for all sports. So where's 30 coming from?
1: Where is 30 coming from?
0: Yeah, that's if they get all 20.
1: There's some great NIL deals out there.
0: Boy, I tell you.
1: Some super NIL deals. Little did I know that Dirty Martins and Covert Chevrolet and DJC Law are paying all that money.
0: Not you and I. They're paying these football players $6 million.
1: Hmm.
0: Yeah, have you seen a single commercial with a Texas football player other than Arch Manning?
1: No, I have not. Jeff, we got to go. Again, come join me at Dirty tomorrow, 5 to 7, Sports Saturday. Jeff, you're invited.
0: Okay.
1: Who's on
0: the symphony tonight? So.
1: Oh, we got the symphony night? Yeah. Oh, they're doing a Gershwin deal tonight. Yeah, it's fascinating. I want a full report on that.
0: Okay,
1: yeah.
0: I'll be there.
1: Okay, who's on the Trey Elling show?
0: Tonight is George W. Bush.
1: Wow, Trey Elling live and George W. Bush, 1027 ESPN.
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0: Man, people will gravitate to hating on Dallas almost instantly. 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Tell me there's something else. 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What else would be driving the joy of hating the Cowboys? Hating on. It's very rare. An NFL game, most of the response and most of the coverage is, see, the owner blew it. Nobody ever says that except for Dallas.
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13: I'm Ed Benkin. We start with the NBA playoffs. The first of two game sixes about to tip off in Cleveland on ESPN Radio. It'll be the Cavaliers taking on the Pistons. The Cleveland looking to advance to face the Knicks in the Eastern Conference Finals. While James Harden has played well over the last few games for the Cavs, ESPN's Evan Cohen says He's still expecting Harden to struggle at some point.
14: I don't want to get fooled because he's going to have bad games late. There's just too many examples of that. So let's just do it in the moment. In the moment, over the last couple of games, he's been great. He's going to have another bad game at some point. It's just going to happen.
13: Meanwhile, the second game will be the Spurs and the Timberwolves, also at ESPN Radio. San Antonio trying to close out that series up 3-2. Meanwhile, the second round of the PGA Championship is still going on. The last few golfers on the course, one of the co-leaders, Maverick McNealy, on hole 17. He is a 4-under tied with Alex Smalley, who finished several hours ago, also 4-under. Five other golfers are 3-under for the tournament. To baseballs, the Yankees and Mets get set to start the Subway Series. It'll be the Yankees without pitcher Max Fried. He's been placed on the 15-day injured list. He's dealing with a bone bruise on his left elbow. Also, the Rangers are getting set to take on the Astros in the Lone Star Series, but Rangers second baseman Josh Smith is expected to be hospitalized for at least a week. He's being treated for viral meningitis. Several other games just getting underway on what is a rivalry weekend for several Major League Baseball teams. One of those games in Washington, no score between the Nationals and Orioles, Phillies and Pirates scoreless, as are the Blue Jays and Tigers.
15: Hey, it's Evan Cohen. Coming up Monday, the Knicks and Thunder have been waiting for their next opponents. I'll tell you just how concerned they should be about rust. It's Unsportsmanlike, 6 a.m. Eastern, right here on ESPN Radio, ESPN2, and ESPNU.

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1: Coming up on episode number 422 of the Sport of Life, presented by Honda Leander, the Crown and Anchor Pub, Game Day Men's Health, and Evan Pittman with Morgan Stanley. 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I am your host, Trey Elling. You can give me a follow on Twitter at Courtesy Wave and do the same for ESPN Austin at 1027 ESPN. If you do listen to the show with any regularity, you know that typically on Thursdays, you hear the Austin Supper Club. 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And by we, I mean me and my Austin Supper Club co-host, Brian Stubbs, founder and owner of Genuine Article Bookkeeping, also an OU alum and longtime Austin resident who has a lot of love for this city. He is on Twitter at Brian J. Stubbs and on Instagram at Genuine Article Bookkeeping. And Brian, it is a beautiful day here in Austin, a great day to be outside if we ever are going to record outside. And we are at special place that unfortunately May is turning into the month of goodbyes here on the Austin Supper Club, but so pleased to get to welcome our guest to the show. So once again, please tell the radio folks where we are and who we're getting to speak with.
2: We are at Yard Bar on Burnett Road, Dog Park Restaurant, great space that was curated 11 years ago by Kristen Heaney Clark. Longtime friend. Kristen and I worked together for quite a while. We'll let her speak to the decision she's made and some of the factors that brought about the decision to hang it up for now. But it's for those of you that have driven by it a lot and maybe haven't stop by. I instantaneously pulled into the parking lot and I remembered Birdie, our old golden. Grace has made a few visits here. I should have brought her here this morning, but
1: I thought about bringing my two and I'm like, one of them definitely not, and the other one
2: right
1: be chill, but
2: right. Well, and you're that hits in Kristen, welcome. Good
3: Hi.
2: To have you here.
3: Hello.
2: Trey and I go on talking about dogs, but that's what everybody does, right? I mean, that was part of the impetus, was a love of a dog.
3: 100%. It was it was born out of hanging out in the dog park as like a young professional, wanting a beer, wanting to go to happy hour, and like having to choose, like, am I taking my dog out to like let them run and exercise, or am I going to happy hour? And also sometimes taking that dog to happy hour and realizing that the wait staff were more interested in finding out, well, what did Murray need? Did Murray need a drink? Did Murray need, like, knowing my dog's name long before they knew my name or what I needed and taking care of them. And so, it was kind of born out of just wanting to have a beer in the dog park.
2: Well, and, you know, it's kind of what we experienced with Hoover's in the conversation a few weeks ago, right? I mean, there's this bittersweet nature to making the decision.
3: Yeah.
2: But I've just loved seeing, you know, kind of the trips down memory lane. I mean, 11 years is legit. Like that, I mean, and these 11 years in particular, having been behind the scenes, you know, it hadn't been the easiest 11 years to operate a small business in America, in Austin.
3: Yeah.
2: Anywhere.
3: That's totally fair.
2: So you got to be feeling good.
3: Yeah. I mean, it's definitely been a lot of, I ran into a friend at the grocery store recently, like an acquaintance friend, and they were like, congratulations. And it's true, because I think that the truth of it is like, people love Yard Bar. Like this place, I was talking to Trey before we got started today, and this place is like, I have guests that have told me time and time again, like they walk through the doors and their day just like melts off of them. And like, there's nothing like a bunch of running, playing dogs to just like calm you down. Like, if you can choose to just be in the moment with them and enjoy that experience, it just kind of settles everything. And so there's just been tons of, like, the amount of love that's come back to us in this conversation around it, is kind of blowing me away. And the ways that, like, the things I didn't know, like people that talk about how, oh, I had all my first dates with my wife now. And we've been coming to the camp out restaurant side now with our child. And, those stories are just like super special. And that means a lot that it just tells me we definitely created something that meant something and will continue to mean something for
1: people. And also a continuation of something that people have cherished for a long time in terms of an outdoor space connected to this neighborhood that people were coming to long before Yard Bar to come play putt-putt. Yeah. And they have memories as kids or maybe as young adults bringing dates here and things like that. And so you really, even though it was a different business from putt-putt, you really carried on that tradition of just making a really cool outdoor space that people love to come to hang out with others, dogs included.
3: I love that you brought that up because we've heard all kinds of stories about that too. Like there was a guy that used to play miniature golf tournaments that showed up here one day with like, I don't know, some kind of weird miniature golf gloves on, and he had some kind of golden golf ball that he left us as a memory.
1: He left you the golden golf ball?
3: He left us the golden golf ball. But also, like, friends that I've known in my career that show up and bring me black and white photos of them having their childhood birthday party here. Mm. Or, you know, it used to be back in the day when the Travis County Appraisal Board would do hearings in person. You know, it's often three older women, and there was certainly a time where one of those women had frequented Yard Bar a lot and was very willing to lower our tax rate. And I was very, to the point where I think she wanted to lower it even more than it was. And the woman that was in the lead was like, maybe we'll just keep it the same. But there is a lot of history at this particular location. And I think that's been nice for the neighborhood. Like, they've appreciated having something that they can walk to and come to. And
2: well, and I think, you know, your life prior to hospitality operations informed a lot of the execution that I thought was great. I mean, so for those that don't know, you were an architect, and you had gone back to school. Is that where you were when you did the business plan?
3: I was, let's see. So, yeah, I was an architect. The last firm I worked for was Michael Hsu's office. And they do, people in Austin know, lots of bar and restaurant design. They've grown exponentially since I was there. But that's where I got kind of that piece. My first job ever was at Chuck E. Cheese's, right?
2: Yeah. Like, good job.
3: I like to say I was an occasional rat on my on my resume. So I've been in that space for a while. I went into sales for a little while and after leaving architecture, and I took a entrepreneurship class in the UT Extension program. So that's where I met Gary Hoover. I wrote my first, I kind of felt like I was in a room with my tribe. Like, I wrote the plan for Yard Bar kind of like, well, this is this crazy idea. I'll just put it out here in this class. It'll be great. And
2: it'll give me an A in the project and I'll move on.
3: Right. Exactly. and it did. but Gary was great. He was all for it. And there was lots of support in the class, and it kind of just gave me the, I don't know that I would have gotten so far if I hadn't taken that class and like forced myself to really write that plan and find the kind of support in the network and understand how that can work.
1: She is Kristen Heaney Clark, the owner of Yard Bar. It's a dog-friendly dog park and pub, and they've also got some grub as well. And unfortunately, even though they've been on Burnett Road for 11, almost 12 years now, they are closing for business at the end of the month. But we are celebrating all things Yard Bar here on the Austin Supper Club today. Typically on Thursdays, this week it is on a Friday. Me and Brian Stubbs hanging out at Yard Bar. Come by here with or without your pooch and grab a pint or some delicious food and say goodbye to a spot that has really served Austinites well. It's a great place to come gather outside and enjoy one another's company here on Burnett Road, 6700 Burnett Road. And stay tuned because we're just getting going on an Austin Supper Club here on the Sport of Life as we hit this first commercial break. Did want to tell you once again about Game Day Men's Health. 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
9: Do you think Bo Nix is mad that he was the fifth quarterback taken in his draft class?
10: No. Because he just watched the playoffs, the wild card
9: round. Because
10: he's
9: the one seed in the AFC with Sean Payton. And why did Sean Payton take him? Experience.
10: Between the ears,
9: six-year player. I like it for Dante Moore. I think Ty Simpson in Alabama is making a mistake, as I've said. But again, time will tell. But as I've said, you find me the quarterback who has succeeded at a high level in the NFL with fewer than 20 starts at the college level.
10: You're going to be drafted next year. Where it's going to be doesn't matter. You really want to be a Jet? Because that's probably where you're going to be anyways. But getting those starts is important. Dylan Raiola, you know, we talk about him, kind of weird guy. He's almost trying to like mimic and
9: trying to mature.
10: Mature. He needs to, and that's the key word right there. He needs to mature and get a year just like what Dante had to do, essentially, where he sits back and sits a year. I think it was a smart decision by both those quarterbacks. Go and play at Oregon, and also for Dylan Raiola. Get a year behind Dante Moore and get ready for that next season where you can be the backup and then be the starter after that at a really good program.
0: 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It's the Sport of Life with Trey Elling. 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
1: Continuing with a Friday edition of the Austin Supper Club here in just a sec with Kristen Heaney Clark. She is the owner of Yard Bar, been serving Austinites and their dogs for more than 11 years now, and unfortunately closing for business at the end of this month. May 30th is their final day, so stop on by with or without your pooch and say hello to Kristen. And thank you for more than a decade of doing such a great job here on Burnett Road. And before we get back to the conversation, I did want to take a sec to remind you about another great place that's been around for a long time in Austin. 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But we have to cherish them. If I cherish them, I mean go visit them. 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You need to remember that as the softball team gets their postseason run going this weekend. The men's baseball team will follow suit before too long. Centrally located at 30th and Speedway, just north of campus, it's a legendary Crown and Anchor Pub. And remember, go local, go Crown. All right, continuing now on the Austin Supper Club here on the Sport of Life. Speaking with Kristen Heaney Clark, owner of Yard Bar, as I just mentioned, closing at the end of the month. And Kristen, you've been open for more than 11 years. What were some of the first lessons that you learned in running Yard Bar?
2: The Austin weather is too
3: well, I was going to go a little lighter and more fun, like that picnic tables are not the right furniture for the dog park because they're just step ladders for the dogs. And you start having to pay for people's beers real quick when they're getting knocked over on tables.
1: Yeah.
3: Right, that power outlet should be maybe 24 inches high off the ground and not 18 inches off the ground. Early lessons I learned. I had to really trust people because we were doing so much and so much that I didn't know in terms. I never ran a bar and restaurant before and a dog park. Nothing like this even existed before. So I put a lot of faith in Brian was on our team early on, helped get us in touch with Jason Donahoe, who did an excellent job curating our first menu.
2: That's right. I forgot that Jason did the first menu.
3: Yeah, when we were doing picnic plates and deviled eggs and
2: those kind of eggs were killer.
3: They were really good.
2: They were so good.
3: They were really good. The picnic plate was like a charcuterie board, just, you know, cheese and meats and nice mustard and the original menu I think was very aspirational in terms of like this idea that, and maybe that you asked what did we learn? Like one thing I learned is that people that love their dogs don't actually love to have their dog leashed up next to them to eat a meal. Like, they really just want to come and drink and have their dogs run around. And so one day I was in the park and there was a group of people and they'd been playing, you know, their dogs have been playing. And then all of a sudden I hear this girl say, well, where do you guys want to go somewhere that's place dog friendly to eat? it's right there. It's right on the other side of the fence. It was sort of like not obvious for everybody. Like we kind of figured out, like, the crowds are, they're actually different, which is why, like, the kind of ending model with Camp Out being the restaurant, Camp Out ended up sort of becoming the neighborhood restaurant for families with two-legged kids, and Yard Bar is sort of the hangout for families with four-legged kids.
1: We also said something that I think a lot of business owners, small business owners, have a hard time with, especially the very first time around, and that is entrusting things to other people, but it sounded like you operated with a sort of modesty where you already realized, not only did I not know everything, there's no way I have nearly enough time to do everything necessary to make this business hum.
3: There was absolutely no way. And because I think I'm like a big vision person, right? I'm the cheerleader. I'm the idea generator.
2: I was about to chime in there. I was like, that's the thing that, I mean, the bittersweetness or the frustration about Yard Bar always for me was, Kristen is such a good operator. You really were. You didn't micromanage.
3: Yeah.
2: Like, she gave people an opportunity to grow, and it was just, it would be so frustrating when you could see the outputs of quality.
3: Yeah.
2: And then be like, well, why aren't people driving? It's like, there's parking lot. I mean, and it could be as simple sometimes as, like, they just don't see the parking.
3: Yeah.
2: You know, which is like, it's like, come on, guys, like,
1: the parking isn't obvious if you don't know.
2: No, that's what I mean.
3: It's true.
2: But it's like that's the thing. I think that a lot of entrepreneurs, hospitality entrepreneurs, get frustrated because it's like, and this is kind of what we talk about on the show a lot.
3: Yeah.
2: It's like, peel it back one layer, folks.
3: Yeah.
2: Like, just a little bit of effort and you're going to get rewarded. And it's like, you're going to find something, but you've got to just take that one extra step.
3: Yeah.
2: You know, it's like reading your email. It's like, you got to read the email. Like, sorry.
3: Get to the second page.
2: You got to get to that second paragraph. And your second paragraph was so good, but it was so hard to keep consistent. Because the volume was so...
3: The volume changed, the weather changed, and in defense of, like, people and their understanding, like...
2: Here you are. Here's my empathy.
3: Well...
2: Not my place. But go ahead, Kristen.
3: Sorry. I mean, Yard Bar was always a dog park and a bar first. Yeah. And so we led with that.
2: Yep.
3: The food was... I mean, even coming up with the concept, it was like, well, we have to have food. We can't put a liquor license on this huge property without having food.
2: Yeah.
3: Like, that wasn't going to work. And I was like, okay, I'm figuring everything out. We're going to figure that out. We're going to hire the right people. We're going to do the right thing. And the dog park, for the safety of younger people, was 21 and up. And so that kind of reputation, when Yard Bar was sort of labeled across the entire concept of food and dog park and bar, the reputation kind of became your dog park bar, which is the lesson learned. Like, for people that are, like, thinking about coming into this space, is, like, it's really not the right place for food, or it's a better space for a concession, or the brand should be different, which is what happened with Camp Out. Like a couple years ago, we rebranded the restaurant side as Camp Out. We still maintain ownership of it, and that's worked out pretty well because it does just, but it meets a different audience, which then causes you to be now the entrepreneur that has to figure out how to talk to that audience, how to talk to this audience, how to manage the two things. Yeah.
1: You know what I'm realizing as Kristen is talking, Brian? She gives off very much Carol from Quality Seafood vibes, where it's like she is a person of the people, that she's beloved by those who work for her, that she's great at getting out and talking to all these different folks. And she didn't necessarily have this background in particular when she got into this business.
2: Yep.
1: But she's done a phenomenal job. And in a lot of ways, it's a GD injustice that Yard Bar is essentially having to leave because this land is becoming too valuable, I guess, in a sense. And the cost of just maintaining this land has just become entirely too high for a business that is at the essence of the whole Keep Austin Weird mantra.
2: We try and keep it in the fairway here in conversations and not veer into local politics. But, you know, these are the types of places that the political class will say they want, and then the policies don't match up to what they say.
1: It's a very diplomatic way to say that.
2: And so it's not a new challenge, and it's not going away anytime soon.
3: That's right.
2: These are the conversations we have to continue to have as Austin evolves. The positive, I'll pull a little Kristen here and be positive, is we needed more apartments to bring rents down. Burnett Road's a corridor that got developed accordingly.
3: Yeah.
2: And that's a good thing. We've seen rents go down. You see it in the national press. They say Austin did something to address the affordability of Austin.
3: Yeah.
2: So that's a positive. But that doesn't mean that every lot on Burnett needs to be treated the same and be a mixed-use place.
3: Yeah. But the code says it does.
2: Right.
3: Right. The code says it does. The property taxes say that it does. The size of this lot says that it does. I mean, there's a lot of unused space on this property that, you know, I've shared this openly. It's like public records. But when we signed the lease for this property, the entire lot, it's over an acre and a half. The entire lot was valued at $1 million and the tax bill was $25,000. And for people that don't know, like, property taxes are typically carried down as part of your rent or triple nets for retail and restaurant operators. Last year, that bill was, the valuation for the property was about $5.6 million, $5.7, and our property tax bill alone was $108,000. That's before, like, our base rent, the kind of other rents and insurance things and stuff that we pay. And so that just real quickly starts eating at your bottom line.
2: What you hit on it, and I think this is an important distinction to make, because unlike other properties in Austin, this is still owned locally.
3: Yeah, that's right.
2: And, you know, essentially in the hospitality space, there are two landlords. There's the landlord that owns the property. And because of triple net leases, which, you know, good luck trying to negotiate a non-triple net lease, is the county.
3: Yeah.
2: And, you know, in the city and the property tax piece. And I see it across so many of my clients. You know, we look at occupancy costs every 4 weeks relative to sales. Mm-hmm. I have more than I would want paying above 10% of their revenue to those two constituents. And it can feel like when you have a rainy April and you are expecting it to be gangbusters, you can sit there and look around and be like, man, we just worked our ass off to pay those two people.
3: Yeah.
2: And there's nothing left at the end of the day. And we ran it operationally strong. We, you know, our food costs are in line, and our liquor costs are in line, and our guests are happy, and our reviews are good.
3: Yep.
2: And still, you do all the math, and when it all, like, you nailed it with your announcement, the math doesn't match.
3: Yeah.
2: And it's like, I'm coming out of pocket to keep this thing going.
3: Yep.
2: On the hope that we're going to get a mild summer, and that after July 4th, this town isn't going to be a ghost town because everybody leaves.
3: But that's what happens.
2: And you can hope in one hand and do the other thing in the other and see which one fills up first. And, you know, that's one of my mom's isms, and it's a true one. It's like, it's hard. And I think that this is the question for you. Where does the hope come from? Because you've always had hope. Like, you have always been a hopeful person in my from my perspective.
1: 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Today's guest, Kristen Heaney Clark. She is the owner of Yard Bar, dog friendly spot on Burnett Road that is closing its doors at the end of this month. May 30th is that final day. So stop on by and say hello and grab a pint with or without your pup. Also some delicious food too. Stay tuned because we're halfway through a Friday edition of the Austin Supper Club here on the Sport of Life. So we hit that next commercial break. 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
1: 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And our guest is Kristen Heaney Clark. Yard Bar closing its doors for good at the end of the month, but you still have till May 30th to drop on by with or without your pooch. Enjoy an adult beverage and maybe some delicious food in the back, and say thank you to Kristen for 11 plus years of doing such a great job here on Burnett Road. 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All right, back now here on the Sport of Life with Brian Stubbs. We're visiting Yard Bar, as I just told you, on Burnett Road. Our guest is Kristen Heaney Clark, owner of Yard Bar. Closing its doors at the end of this month after a nearly 12-year run here at 6700 Burnett Road. Kristen, before the commercial break, Brian was asking you, because you're a pretty optimistic person, where that optimism and that hope comes from. So where does it come from?
3: I just don't see why not, I guess, is the thing. It's just like...
1: Did you get that from a parent or both your parents or something? Because that is so unique.
3: I love my parents. They're great people. I don't know that they carry the same, we all tell ourselves stories all the time. We tell ourselves stories all day long, and we can tell ourselves that things are going to be, listen, there have been plenty of times where I've told myself things are terrible. There's plenty of times I'm asking what's next right now and kind of going, what do I do? What am I worth? What have I built? And I can also tell myself, look at what you built. Look at what's here. Look at what's possible. And for me, it's just always a much stronger way to kind of build community, build rapport, and not be naive about it. You know, I mean, I think that's the other piece, is like, I've wanted so badly for this thing to work because it is a special place, because people do love it. And at some point, you just got to face the music, and not like that trust and love alone and that community alone isn't going to make the math work.
1: Yeah. So interesting that optimism and pragmatism don't always go hand in hand, but it does sound like you've struck a really nice balance with those two things. So
3: thanks.
1: Grew up in Detroit.
3: Well, I was born in Detroit.
1: Born in Detroit. Where did you grow up?
3: I grew up in South Florida in Fort Lauderdale.
1: So that explains how you ended up at the University of Florida then.
3: Yes.
1: For your undergrad.
3: Yes.
1: In architecture.
3: Yes.
1: In the 1990s.
3: In the 90s.
1: What a time to be at Florida.
3: Yes.
1: Especially if you like rooting for a good college football team.
2: Once Bob Stoops showed up. We got the rings.
3: We had Spurrier, we had Werfel. When I was in high school, my senior high school football team played Danny Werfel's high school team for the state championship at University of Florida, and we won. So I can say our team beat Danny Werfel's team.
1: Wait, you played your high school championship game at the Swamp?
3: We played at the Swamp.
1: That's pretty cool.
3: But we played Danny Werfel's high school senior team. So, and we beat them. So that was fun. And I was a cheerleader, hence the optimism.
2: There it is. I didn't even know. That's amazing.
1: So why did you try and run Danny Werfel over then if your team beat him?
3: I must have been a senior. My youngest sister was also at University of Florida, and we were driving up University Avenue one day, and I just went to make a right turn into the neighborhood, and a kid was coming by on his bike as I went to make the right turn, and there was a sudden, we look up and it's Danny Werfel on a bike, and I almost hit him with my car, and I thought, oh my God. If we had hit that boy, I'm sure we would not have been attending the University of Florida anymore.
2: You would have been in some trouble.
3: Would have been bad.
1: What was his response? Just shock?
3: I mean, it was a little shock. Yeah. It wasn't really that close. There was enough space, but there was also enough of a pause that me and my sister were like, I think that was Danny Werfel. Yeah.
2: Athletes should be in bubbles.
3: Yeah.
2: Especially Heisman Trophy winners.
3: Yeah.
2: It's like, maybe have somebody else drive you to your classes.
3: Yeah.
1: I don't know. He's riding a bike.
2: He should be safe.
3: Saying his prayers at lunch.
1: It's not a motorcycle.
3: Yeah. He was all right. He was fine.
2: Yeah. Well, I mean, gosh, that would have changed your trajectory.
3: Oh, my gosh. I don't want to think about it. I don't want to know.
2: You didn't. He's safe.
3: He's safe.
2: You went on.
3: I got my degree.
2: You got your degree.
3: Into UT.
1: No, yeah,
2: that's what brought you to Austin?
3: I came to Austin for my graduate degree in architecture and like kind of really wasn't sure I wanted to move to Texas. Not that, you know, South Florida is the mecca of culture and adventure, but Texas felt really, it just didn't seem like it was my vibe. But University of Texas had like this great study abroad program in Japan that I was interested in. They had a really good wood shop. And I came to visit Austin, and I was like, oh.
2: In the spring.
3: Yeah, right. It was beautiful. Everything was nice. Like it wasn't too hot. It was,
1: blue bonnets were popping.
3: Right, yeah. Probably so. I think the first time I came to Austin, we actually flew into the old airport at Mueller.
2: Oh, wow.
3: So whatever year that would have been, 98 or 9, I don't know. But, yeah, I just fell in love with – I was just like, I can see myself here. And
1: was there something specific that you fell in love with?
3: You know, I remember driving up Duval in like through Hyde Park and seeing Flight Path Coffee, which is still here.
2: Oh, yeah.
3: Mm-hmm. Like, and doing well. I mean, yeah. I show up there every once in a while at 8 o'clock and there's a vibe. There's a scene there.
2: Yeah. I love the old coffee shops in town.
3: Yeah.
2: It's still where you can see old Austin, you know, like Epoch on North Loop or so I always go to Figure Eight on Chacon. It's like you get to see the cross section. It's not just neighborhood.
3: Yeah.
2: It's student. It's great. All
3: And, you
2: things.
3: Know, Trey, I think it was also, like, in that transition, like, I was never actually sure that I wanted to be an architect. I enjoyed art, and I was decent at math, and that equaled architect, right? Like, you can't go to art school, which you can. But that was kind of what got me. But so coming to Austin, I think I must have innately thought, I remember interviewing at the architecture school or like talking to them and almost asking for them to convince me why I should be coming there. And they were like, you're supposed to be convincing us. But I think I knew I wanted to be exploring things outside of architecture. And this felt like there was that hi, how are you vibe. There was that just curiosity that was sort of, I don't remember this, like a specific experience that it got to me, but I just, that's innate here.
2: You tapped into it.
3: Yeah. And it was really alive and well at the time that I was starting Yard Bar. I mean, I do wonder, you know, we're 12, 13 years since the sort of inception of Yard Bar. And I've heard people like Patrick Terry was recently interviewed with ABJ and talking about how it would be really hard to start like P. Terry's today, like to do what he did with that little burger stand on Burnett Road and to be able to figure it out for 2 years and then grow it. Like, I'm not clear. I mean, maybe you guys know, but you've got a bunch of clients in the space. Like, I do wonder, like, who's still, what does it take to make it as like this kind of small business that's trying to grow in Austin today? And I'm sorry, I'm asking the question.
2: No,
1: I think it's a great question.
2: I mean, you know, like anything, right? There's not one answer. I talk to people all the time about, you know, I mean, what I lament and miss is local landlords, more power to them, right? The property owners around Austin, as Austin, you know, ascended to that next level of a city, they saw family wealth, and they saw, and some of them passed away, and it goes into family trusts, and the trusts are very clear about them not, you know, like, this is what the rent rates have to be, and, you know, I mean, it's, a lot of it is just macroeconomic forces at play, and, you know, you don't lament somebody that made an investment that chooses to then exit to a private equity buyer.
3: Right.
2: They can give them a multiple that changes their lives.
3: Yeah.
2: But what happens is that, you know, it becomes harder and harder to have conversations with property owners for development purposes.
3: Right.
2: And, you know, people are attracted by extra commas. Like, the more zeros, it's easier to raise money if you're trying to do a $10 million project than you are a million-dollar project.
3: Yep.
2: The cost of goods, meaning the actual steel and the lumber and the subcontractors, and you know, it's just all of it has continued to go up. We hear about it if you choose to listen to the news. It's every day, and we're at the epicenter because we're a young, vibrant city. Mm-hmm. You know, I'll go back to transportation being a huge challenge here. Like, the arteries are clogged. It's all neighborhood specific now, and then if your neighborhood does get becomes a major thoroughfare with a lot more density.
3: Yeah.
2: You know, and the character, you're talking about art and architecture, you know, a lot of it was undefined.
3: Yeah.
2: In Austin, because it was this sleepy college town.
3: Yeah.
2: Where the legislature only showed up, you know, every 24 months, kind of.
3: Right.
2: You know, and so it's like, and so, so these developments, these mixed-use developments, they make sense on paper.
3: Yeah.
2: But it's incredibly hard to take a white box and give it soul.
3: Yeah. Yeah.
2: You know, yep. And so it's like these little one-offs, they're harder to find.
3: Yeah.
2: When you do find them, they're more expensive.
3: Yep.
2: And it puts the pressure on the quality and the operations and all the marketing. And, you know, it's like you're screaming into the void now.
1: Right. I'm going to pause you right there because we're up on our last commercial break here on The Sport of Life. It's a Friday edition of the Austin Supper Club. Today, Brian Stubbs and I hanging out with Kristen Heaney Clark, the owner of Yard Bar, dog friendly spot on Burnett Road that's closing its doors for good at the end of this month. Their last day of business is May 30th. So stop on by and say hello. And thank you to another great local business, been around for almost 12 years, that unfortunately is having to say goodbye. And stay tuned because we have one more segment with Kristen coming up here on the Austin Supper Club on The Sport of Life.
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23: 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I just thought my daughter had stuff on her jeans and had like a hoodie.
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1: Final segment of today's Sport of Life. We're doing the Austin Supper Club today on a Friday. Normally it's on a Thursday. This week, Brian Stubbs and I hanging out at Yard Bar on Burnett Road with owner Kristen Heaney Clark. Yard Bar closing its doors for good at the end of the month. Their last day is May 30th, so please do stop by with or without your pooch. Obviously a dog-friendly spot that serves up adult beverages and some delicious food, too, in the back. And they've been around for almost 12 years, another great spot that Austin has to say goodbye to. And Brian, before the commercial break, I cut you off as you were explaining what it takes for a small business to make it here in Austin in modern times, because it does seem like the deck is stacked against you.
2: I think that, you know, about like reality and radical acceptance of all these things, it's like, that's probably everybody's work experience.
3: Sure.
2: You know, like, it's not woe is the hospitality operator, sure. But the difference is we have this, and this is what you built, and this is what is the sad part, is like community is the thing that doesn't show up on the balance sheet.
3: Yeah.
2: The goodwill is what I would value it so much higher. The bank doesn't value it,
3: yeah.
2: Right?
3: Yeah.
2: They're not going to help you refi.
3: Yeah.
2: Because, you know, because assets are lower than liabilities, yeah. You know? And so I get that, and I understand that underwriters have a job to do as well, but I always see just so much goodwill in these spaces.
3: Yeah.
2: In terms of, you know, the first dates, the new babies,
3: yeah.
2: Like, you know, these things. And that's what I've always loved about what I get to do is try and help, you know, thread that needle for my kids to have. I mean, my kids, that first menu, I mean, my kids were little and like this was our go-to place.
3: Yeah.
2: It's like the whole family.
3: Yeah.
2: I had a little inside knowledge to know that it was, you know, kind of like it was a little bit of a secret, but it was one that I didn't want to be a secret.
3: Yeah.
2: Right? It's like, oh, well, we can go to Yard Bar.
1: And you're the type of person that it takes to help a business like this to really get its feet underneath it because you know a lot of people and you're not afraid to share these secret little spots with people that you want to succeed.
2: Well, thank you, maybe. I mean, I think that I can come on a little strong. so I'll be, it's not about me. It's about, but my point is that Yard Bar has been, will always be one of those places. It will always be part of the era in which it operated. It will have those stories that will go on forever.
3: Yeah.
2: It will inspire other entrepreneurs to try different things.
3: Yeah.
2: And that's the thing that should be celebrated in these next 2 weeks.
3: Well, and I think what's so important about what you're saying also is like what was most important to me also was to maintain the integrity of that community and what we built as we figure out this exit. I mean, the challenges we've been having have been here for well over a year. And we've had the conversations with our landlord. Our landlord is, they're really actually good people. Like they've met us halfway on so many things. And it's just, so I don't, no one's trying to throw them under the bus here. And it was just, incredibly important to me that as we wind this thing down, that we do it with that kind of integrity, with enough time to give the audience of people that love this place that maybe haven't come back as often because they lost the dog, they moved away, they whatever the reason is. And it's been so nice to see those people showing up again for us. We launched an online shop literally yesterday, an email, and I've sold I don't know how many t-shirts and pine glasses in less than 24 hours of people that just want to support us. And that's what's the most important to me right now is just like landing the ship with integrity. And, because then I can say if there is the next opportunity and people ask like, what's next? Where are you going? Can we invest? What if we put food trucks on the back lot? And I'm like, no, that's not exactly the problem.
2: We've done the dance.
3: We've done the math. And like the concept itself, like it's, you know, it's unique. It needs a lot of real estate. It needs the parking. It needs to be close to a community of people that it's, you know, so it's not on the outskirts of town and it's not an afterthought. And that Austin has grown up past that kind of space. And so finding it is sort of, we've looked for second locations our entire time here. I think in my first interview, I probably said I was looking for a second location. And that's the optimism again. That's putting things out into the world so that

0: Hey folks, it's Jack Farrell here from Game Time. I want to tell you about my experience with my friends over at Sinus and Snoring Specialists. If you're anything like me, your seasonal allergies don't feel that seasonal. There's always something in the air that's giving me problems. I finally decided to do something about it and set up my consultation with Dr. Salvador at Sinus and Snoring Specialists. They made it so easy for me over there. I told them what I was dealing with, some inner ear issues, runny and itchy nose, and of course, the congestion. They helped me out with a hearing test as well as a CT scan and a nasal endoscopy. Everything was quick, non-invasive, and I felt no discomfort whatsoever. Once I was done, Dr. Salvador took the time to explain everything to me in clear and concise terms and walk me through my treatment options. They got me started on allergy drops, and I'm already feeling relief from my symptoms. I don't always feel comfortable going to the doctor, but Dr. Salvador and the team at Sinus and Snoring Specialists made everything totally stress-free. So give them a call today at 512-601-0303. That's 601-0303.
1: Yes, indeed. So we heard what you loved about Austin back in 1999, that got you to come to grad school here. What do you love about Austin in 2026?
2: That's a good question. What do I love about Austin in 2026? I do love the growth, I have to say. Like, I really, there, you know, kind of coming out of COVID and like going to South Congress for the first time and being like, whoa, what happened? And it's cool. Like, I don't mind it that you walk around downtown now and you're like, oh, wait, we're a grown up, we're a real adult city now. Like, I love driving, you know, along 360 and looking and seeing the view of the skyline. I still love my old school favorite places. I love, Backspace Pizza. I love, going to Barton Springs, you know. I love that we have the hike and bike trails. I love that I've been here long enough to know so many people and that there's still just like a really friendly energy here of like even the people that have transplanted here. I think generally speaking, they're here because they're attracted to that sort of, hi, how are you? How can I help you? What are you up to?
3: Yeah.
2: Mindset. I hope so anyway.
3: They need to go to driving school, but you're right. I think they've tapped into the spirit, but we could work on some of their skills.
2: Yeah, maybe so. Yeah.
1: Sure. Well, we are at the end of today's broadcast.
3: Man, that was
1: we
3: fast.
1: End each broadcast with our weekly ATX Restaurant Rex. Some place that you've tried recently for the first time you really liked, a place that you and your family love to go. It's just a, kind of that comfort meal type of spot. The floor is open to you. It doesn't have to be one place. It can be multiple places. So what is a place you want to give some love to right now?
2: I'm going to give a shout out to Patrizzi's in Cuernavaca.
1: Heck yeah.
2: We moved out there a couple years ago, and one of the reasons, I mean, we went there while we were looking at the house, and it's such a, the food is so good. The hospitality is top notch, and it's, talk about a place that's just about community, neighborhood vibe. Feels kind of like old South Austin. Yeah. I love that place.
3: Well, I got a shout out. I was in Houston last weekend, had a great meal at Nobby's, which was James Beard nominated last year. Really talking about properties and maybe what doesn't exist in Austin. It made, had me lamenting it's in this little bungalow. They were playing vinyl.
2: Yeah.
3: Just, you know, it's like they just crammed this kitchen in and just made it work.
2: Yeah.
3: I had like four parking spots.
2: Oh, that's awesome.
3: Full restaurant. You know, sometimes Houston does it right. Had a great meal there. And then yesterday had some Wednesday street taco special at Julio's.
2: Oh.
3: So Julio's had a kind of changing of the guard or a continuation.
2: Uh-huh.
3: And chicken tinga with some pickled onion. They were house-made masa. They were great. Such a good place. You got a new patio cover over at Julio's. And
2: I know where I'm going today for lunch.
3: Yeah, and, you know, Hyde Park, that's kind of where I started, right, over across the street at Osti's. So I just love that neighborhood. Same thing, kind of like, you know, the Burnett Road corridor, that little Hyde Park corner at 43rd and Duval, still feels like that old Austin that I moved into. And, It was a nice lunch at Julio's, which, you know, I mean, I've had them in the past. They're always fun, but this one was just like, it was cool. It was on the patio. Tacos were great. So Julio's, is worth a shot. If you haven't been back in a while.
1: I'm going to go as far outskirts as I think we've ever gone with a wreck for the Austin Supper Club.

0: That would be up in Liberty Hill. Went with my friend Aaron Hargrove, who runs Hyundai Leander. Yesterday, Dahlia is up in Liberty Hill. It's been around for a long, long time. Really cool outdoor area. It's mostly outdoor seating, I think. They do have a covered part for when the rain is falling, but it's a Hoover's-type spot in terms of offering some comfort food like that, but also a variety of sandwich and salad options, too. The pimento cheese was a phenomenal starter. I got the turkey bacon avocado club that was really good, too. And
1: you and your club sandwiches.
0: Man, I love a good sandwich. I love a good sandwich. Aaron got the chicken fried steak, had a bite of that. That was incredible as well. So, yeah, if you're up in Liberty Hill, it's been around for a long time. It's pretty close to the high school. Dahlia is what it's called. It's a really good place. And with that, we're through another edition of the Austin Supper Club. Kristen Heaney Clark, you aim to build places and things that people don't want to leave. You've done that with Yard Bar over the last 11 years. Thank you so much for the hospitality today and what you've done here over the last 11 years. And good luck building that next thing that people don't want to leave as well.
2: Thank you so much for the opportunity. It's been a pleasure.
1: Congratulations.
2: Thank you so much.
0: With that, we're through another week on The Sport of Life. Thank you so much for tuning in. I will be back on Monday at 6. In the meantime, have yourselves a fantastic weekend and welcome.
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16: I'm Ed Megan. The NBA playoffs continue on ESPN Radio. Game 6 between Detroit and Cleveland. The Cavaliers trying to close out the Pistons. But right now, with 8 minutes to go in the second quarter, Detroit leads 41-29. It's been a good second quarter for the Pistons, who are outscoring the Cavs in the second period. 14-4, now 14-6 as the score is 41-31 in favor of Detroit. Meanwhile, the Knicks await the winner of the series, and ESPN's Jay Williams says if the Knicks do make it to the finals, they can beat OKC if they face the defending champs.
17: This offense is, I think, the best offense in the NBA. The numbers prove it. Now, I'm not saying they're a better team overall than OKC, but like I said earlier, guys, all you need is a fighter's chance, and I think their offense right now gives them that puncher's chance if they get there against the OKC.
16: The second game of the night, also on ESPN Radio, will be the Spurs and the Timberwolves, with San Antonio leading 3-2. The second round of the PGA Championship is now complete. Maverick McNealy and Alex Smalley share the lead. They're both at 4 under. Baseball news. The Yankees have placed